0: dip down to about 57. Dry with seasonal temperatures Thursday and Friday and highs in the mid-70s. I'm meteorologist Laura Lockwood on Sports Radio 92.3 FM and 1450 AM. Right now, it's 70 degrees.
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0: the teams that we have the least confidence in, who haven't won at all. What is wrong with the AP poll? A whole lot of things. We have covered it all tonight here on Amber and Ian. If you missed anything, check out the podcast on the ESPN app. Mia O'Brien is here. She's been filling in for Ian tonight. You can always find her at Mia O'Brien TV. You can find me, Amber Wilson, at Amber W Sports. We do another little fun thing here, Mia, every night as we gear up to get towards the Super Bowl that, of course, will be right here on ESPN. We have fun with the first 60 years of the Super Bowl with trying to crown the ultimate Super Bowl champion. So every night we pit former champions against each other. We give the people an opportunity to vote to on Twitter. Let's get to it.
1: 60 Super Bowl winners. All in one bracket. We are the Bears. Shuffling crew. Shuffling on down. Is the greatest Super Bowl champion of all time.
2: I think we got a heck of a shot of winning. We can beat anybody in the world, and I think we're going to win next Sunday.
1: This is the Ultimate Super Bowl Bracket.
3: How about them Cowboys? Yeah!
1: With Amber and Ian.
0: That shuffle still slaps. All right, so last night we had four teams, two matchups that were pitted against each other. We had the voting take place on Twitter slash X. So last night it was the 1972 Dolphins versus the 2024 Eagles. The people, Mia, did the right thing. Overwhelmingly voted for my Miami Dolphins because, you know, they were undefeated in 1972. So it's hard to vote against the team that's the only team in NFL history to ever have a perfect season and cap it off there with a Super Bowl win. So they win. The 1975 Steelers was pitted up against the 2007 New York Giants. Now, this is where it gets a little interesting because we all remember the 2007 Giants, right? Probably most everybody listening to us remembers the 2007 Giants. So is there going to be a recency bias? And apparently not. The Pittsburgh Steelers overwhelmingly won that poll. Look at that. The
4: a little surprising
0: Steelers.
4: To me. I'm not going to lie. Now, granted, you do have to go back into the record books and remember the fact that that 2007 Giants team snuck into the playoffs.
0: Yes.
4: And if you go back to that 1975, I should say, Pittsburgh Steelers team, or even the one that won the Super Bowl the next year. So I don't know if we're talking about the 75-76 champ. They won it both years. They were 10-3. In that 1974 regular season, they were 12-2 in that 1975 regular season. And so in terms of the overall product, yes, that New York Giants team in 07 had an up and down finish to the year, ultimately snuck into the postseason. It's one of the greatest single Super Bowl performances that I can remember seeing with my own two eyes or reading the history books. But in terms of the actual campaign itself, yes, that the Steelers in that back-to-back Super Bowl run, definitely the better outfit if those two teams were to play each other head to head, especially if we were to, and not that this happens in football, Amber, but like a best of three series per se.
0: Yeah. That is absolutely fair. So they won 75% to 25% of the votes. Tonight, we've got two new matchups for you. Again, you can vote on all of this at ESPN Radio. You can find the polls on X right now. They're already up. They're already live. We've got the 2004 Patriots versus the 1987 Washington, formerly known as Redskins, team. Mia, now you probably, I mean, you definitely weren't alive for the 87 Washington team.
4: I was alive.
0: I can't say I remember it. The 2004 Patriots, do you remember that team?
4: I do, and as luck would have it, I not only remember that team, but that was the Super Bowl that took place in the city I've lived in for the last 8 years in Jacksonville, Florida. Correct me if I'm wrong. I'm going to double check that one, but I believe it was that 04 Super Bowl, depending on how we're splicing it. Yes, the one where they beat... Oh, no, sorry. Yeah, no, this was the one, yeah, in 2005, which was the 2004
0: season. The 2004's team.
4: Yes. All right. See, my math is right. And I do remember it.
0: That's impressive.
4: Yeah, as a young fifth grader.
0: Because you weren't living there at the time.
4: No, I was in fifth grade. And I remember my first.
0: Me too.
4: Sorry. Yeah, totally. So was producer Renee, by the way. But my memory of that game was, of course, Philadelphia Eagles as the runner-up. Always the bridesmaid, never the bride under Andy Reid. But thankfully, he has rectified that in Kansas City. I actually remember, weirdly enough, Amber, my biggest takeaway was when Deion Branch was named the MVP, asking my dad, like, I thought that was a quarterback award. Like, they gave it to a wide receiver? And he was like, yeah, like, they can do that. So, That's my memory of that
0: occasionally.
4: Game.
0: Every so often, they do go outside the quarterback position. The other matchup that we have for you tonight is the 1971 Cowboys versus the 1969 Chiefs. I know you remember them well. Mia, your thoughts?
4: Absolutely. I literally have to go into the history books for this one.
0: I don't expect you to, because the people out there, they will know. There are people listening to us that do remember the 71 Cowboys.
4: Len Dawson, we know.
0: There we go.
4: We give Len Dawson his flowers.
0: And all right.
4: I think we remember the Chiefs, though, Amber, just because the Chiefs dynasty now, we had not seen anything like this in Kansas City since 1969.
0: Yes. Well, that is true. And it had been that long, and now they are back. So go vote at ESPN Radio. We always appreciate it when you guys participate. And then ultimately, we will figure out who is the ultimate, the best Super Bowl winner of all time, and they will be crowned by us here on Amber and Ian. A fun little thing there our producer Stosh came up with. And so you can see the entire bracket at ESPN Radio. Let's talk about this story, this cheating scandal that isn't getting much attention, frankly, in the NFL. But Seahawks head coach, Super Bowl champ Mike McDonald, he revealed that the Broncos had reportedly wrongfully accused the Seahawks of cheating. Now, this was in 2024, but that was still a pretty good darn season there for the Seahawks. And apparently it was the season opener against Denver. And I guess what happened is Sean Payton initially goes after the Seattle Seahawks, claiming they were cheating because they got training camp video and used that to their advantage. How did they get that video, Mia? Because the Broncos tweeted it out. That's how.
4: I will just tell you, as someone who does cover an NFL team on a beat reporting basis, Amber, there's a lot of teams that are paying attention to the Twitter videos that not just the official team accounts are tweeting out, but all the videos that reporters are tweeting out as well. I love it's a tradition unlike any other in July when all of a sudden all these staffers from across the other 31 clubs are suddenly following me on X. And then they'll unfollow me by the time the season's over. Maybe they come back. I hope they do. We can all be friends here. Point being, yeah, this is not illegal. It's been going on forever. Also, if it's on the internet, if it's on X or Twitter, whatever you call it these days, it's public record.
0: Right.
4: Go ahead. Have at it.
0: How do you expect somebody not to use that to their advantage? Of course they're going to. So whatever is out there, teams are going to use. They weren't filming the practices like another team in the past. Coming up next here, game night will be headed your way. Q Myers, Emmett Golden, right here on ESPN Radio.
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18: ABC News, I'm Dave Packer. At the UN General Assembly today, President Trump standing before world leaders, delivering a blunt warning to Iran, warning he'll either make a deal or annihilate Iran. But was Trump's war on Iran a mistake? We asked French President Emmanuel Macron, who's here in New York this week.
19: Having a regime change by bombing a country is not something I think feasible. And for me, it's not a good option because it doesn't work. And we did this mistake several times in the past decades.
18: Later, President Trump speaking one-on-one with Ukraine's President Zelensky. Trump saying he's hopeful for a deal to end the war in Ukraine. Also signed at the UN a deal to with the U.S. between U.S. and Greenland, granting the U.S. ability to expand its military footprint there. A state of emergency now in effect in California as the state prepares for what's expected to be the strongest El Nino on record. Recent storms have already damaged many coastal homes. This is ABC News.
20: Here's your Storm Team 20 forecast. Cloudy skies expected tonight, lows around 56. Northeasterly winds 5 to 10 miles per hour. Overcast skies tomorrow, daytime highs approaching 72. Lows around 57 tomorrow night. Overcast Thursday, decreasing clouds by Friday, highs in the mid-70s. I'm meteorologist Laura Lockwood on Sports Radio 92.3 FM and 1450 AM. 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
2: Springfield Mayor Misty Buescher presents Week 6 of the rapidly moving high school football season. 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SHG heads west to the Gym City to face Quincy Notre Dame. 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And the kickoff at 7 with Darren, Tim, and Krista. 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And the kickoff at 7 with Chris McLeod and Steve Bridge. 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And the kickoff at 7 with Greg Hallbleib and Jim Rupert on 970 WMAY. 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
7: And there is a strong possibility that Jackson Dart is now out for the season. They took Jackson Dart for x-rays last night that came back negative, and they do more testing, including the MRI, and the MRI showed more damage than initially thought.
8: They are not going to be fine. If you don't have the right personnel or personnel you can trust, there's only so much you can do.

0: The White Sox would outslug the Royals 14-11. Randall Grichuk hit a three-run home run for Chicago. Muney Murakami added a two-run dinger. Cleveland beat Boston 3-2, so the Guardians still have a one-game lead over Chicago for the Central lead. The Sox have a three-game advantage over Texas for the final wild card spot with five games to play. The White Sox will pitch Eric Fetty versus the Royals tonight at 6:40. The Cardinals collected just one hit in a 2-0 loss to the Pirates. Matthew Liberatore starts for the Cardinals at Pittsburgh tonight at 5:40. Los Angeles won the first WPBL championship with a 2-0 victory over San Francisco. On the channel 1450.com volleyball scoreboard, Sacred Heart Griffin down southeast, Springfield with a win over Lanphier, Mater Dei beat Glenwood, Pleasant Plains defeated Athens in three sets, New Berlin over Porta, Williamsville a two-set victory against Riverton, Olympia beat Auburn, MacArthur over Calvary, Nokomis with a win against Lutheran. Boys soccer action, Glenwood beat Rochester 3-0, Williamsville 2, Athens 1, Springfield shut out Southeast 5-0, SHG and Gateway Legacy played to a scoreless draw, Riverton doubled up Olympia 4-2, Pleasant Plains a 1-0 win over Warrensburg Latham. 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We bring you Sacred Heart Griffin at Quincy Notre Dame.
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0: 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Our title sponsor is Circus Sports Illinois. Right now, it is 58 degrees at 6:11. We've got 3 hours of the Morning Huddle straight ahead. Then it's the Dan Patrick Show this morning at 9 a.m. This afternoon, I'll be hosting the press box from 4 until 6 o'clock. And then at 6:05, we turn our attention to Wrigley Field, Game 2 of the three-game series. The Chicago Cubs taking on the Miami Marlins. Again, the Cubs can clinch a playoff spot with a win or an Arizona loss tonight. The White Sox can clinch a playoff berth with a win over Kansas City and a Texas loss to the Mets. So a fun day for Chicago baseball fans, hopefully straight ahead with both teams clinching a playoff berth so they can play some important October baseball here in 2026.
2: It's time for the first pitch as Darren offers opening thoughts and sets up the lineup for today's Morning Huddle.
0: So I spent a little time on yesterday's program, kind of scratching my head, but just assuming it was just word salad from the Bears head coach. Because Caleb Williams suffered the hamstring injury Sunday against the Minnesota Vikings. And Ben Johnson said that Caleb likely will not practice this week, but he would not count him out for Monday Night Football against Philadelphia. Okay, still probably a long shot. Probably just forcing the Eagles to prepare for Caleb. We'll see what happens, right? Tyson Bagent, number two in line, went 5-for-9 Sunday in relief of Caleb. And I played a soundbite yesterday that I thought was really strange, but again, I thought it was just Ben Johnson being coy with Philadelphia. And this was the soundbite. When on Monday, Ben Johnson was asked about Tyson Bagent's growth in his

0: Jets offense the last 2 years? It seemed like a very good question considering that Bagent is in line to be the starting quarterback for the Bears Monday night against Philadelphia.
1: I think with all those quarterbacks, they all grew from the understanding of what we're trying to get done. We charted every single throw last year. We charted every single throw this year, and all three quarterbacks jumped from year one to year two over the course of training camp, which was an encouraging thing to see and really to be expected. It's what you would want to see. So, I think the mastery of the offense in that room is at another level. I think we got a really dynamic quarterback room just in terms of guys that are challenging each other. They got great ideas, very smart, cerebral. They push each other. And, I think we got three guys that can win football games.
0: So it was all about the group. Well, I think we now know why Ben went down that road. He wasn't being coy necessarily about Caleb, but he was being coy about Tyson Bagent because we found out yesterday, according to Ian Rappaport of the NFL Network, that Tyson Bagent is in concussion protocol. That has not been confirmed by the Bears yet. But once the report came out, they didn't deny it. So Caleb Williams on the shelf with a hamstring injury. Tyson Bagent is currently in concussion protocol, so the Bears could be without their top two quarterbacks when they take on Philadelphia Monday night. Looking at some video, it appears Bagent might have suffered the concussion on his second play after Caleb left the game with the hamstring. He was hit really hard by a Viking defender, went down, can't necessarily 100% tell you that Bagent's helmet hit the ground, but from the camera shot I saw, it looked like that was a possibility. Now, Bagent stayed in the game. He went 5 of 9 for 54 yards, but now, according to the NFL Network, Bagent is in concussion protocol. So the number 3 quarterback, you might be up next, and that is 38-year-old veteran Case Keenum. Keenum has been around the league a long time. He has been serving as a backup for a good amount of time. In fact, since the 2020 season, Case Keenum has attempted 142 pass attempts, completing 88, 4 touchdowns, 4 interceptions. But 72 of the 142 pass attempts incurred with the Browns in 2021. In fact, 72 of the 142. The last time Case Keenum played in an NFL game, it was 2023. He was a member of the Houston Texans. In 2023, Keenum played in 2 games with Houston. He went 34 of 53, 64% completion percentage for 291 yards, 1 touchdown, 3 interceptions, and he was sacked 6 times in 53 pass attempts. So Case Keenum, a nice guy to have around, a veteran, but a guy that's been inactive since the 2023 season, and now he could be the starting quarterback against a very good Philadelphia defense on Monday night. So the Bears and the Eagles, Monday night, 7:15 kickoff on Sports Radio 92.3 FM and 1450 AM. We're going to join the Bears Radio Network for their pregame coverage at 6 o'clock. There's just way too much drama right now in the NFL with starting quarterbacks going down with injuries. Jaden Daniels with Washington, Jackson Dart with the Giants, of course, Caleb Williams with the Bears, and now maybe even the backup won't play Monday night. We'll learn more from Hallis Hall today. To Major League Baseball, the Marlins and the Cubs meeting at Wrigley Field, game 1 of a 3-game series. Shota Imanaga on the mound for the Cubs, and the Marlins went with Jansen Junk. The game was scoreless until we got to inning number four when the Marlins got a run on the board against Chicago Cubs starter Shota Imanaga.
2: Now the set for the 3-1 from Imanaga. Line to left center, a base hit. A run is in, and the Marlins take a 1-0 lead. PCA gets the ball back in. And three consecutive hits have put Miami in the lead at 1-0.
0: The only run Imanaga would give up over five innings, allowing four hits, no walks, with seven strikeouts. Aaron Civale, who's been a really good pickup for Jed Hoyer, since he was picked up off the scrap heap, he was pitching in the fifth inning and gave up a long ball.
2: Stowers hits a deep drive to left center. Back goes Ian Happ to the fence, and that ball is gone. Kyle Stowers went to the opposite field and left. A towering drive. It's almost like the wind has started to shift and is now boosting a ball hit in that area.
0: So 2-0 Marlins heading to the bottom of the sixth inning, which Chicago finally got on the board.
2: And a swing and a ground ball in the first. The throw home, and the ball is dropped. Pete scores, going to third on the play, Suzuki. Pete Crow Armstrong scores. It'll be an error on the Marlins, either on the throw by De Los Santos or on the catcher Ramirez for failing to catch the throw. The Cubs are on the board. It's 2-1, and still runners at first and third. But again, you think about the speed of Pete Crow Armstrong. It might have made them rush the play a little bit.
0: Later on in the bottom of the sixth inning, an RBI chance for Ian Happ.
2: Infield in now. Let's see if Happ can drive in the tying tally. Yes, he can. A base hit to right. Coming in to score on the play is Suzuki. Bush goes to third. Ball game tied at two. Ian Happ delivers a solid line drive, whistling past the first baseman, De Los Santos.
0: 2-2, Cubs and Marlins. It would stay that way into extra innings. In the 10th inning, nobody scored. In the 11th inning, nobody scored. To the 12th inning, somebody scored.
2: The 0-1, a little looper, shallow left toward the line. That ball is going to fall in there for a base hit. Rounding third and heading home and scoring the go-ahead run is Ruiz. Throwback to
3: first. He's out at first base. Conine, I don't know what he was doing. He didn't hustle back to the base, and he got thrown out at first.
0: But the Marlins pick up a run on Conine's base hit. The Marlins continue to score in the 12th inning. In fact, they had a 6-2 advantage.
2: And Mac drills one up the middle of base hit. This will drive in two more runs. And now it is 8-2. And it's turned into a rout.
0: Yeah, 6-run 12th inning for the Marlins. They scored three times off Caleb Thielbar and three times off Edward Cabrera. The Marlins over the Cubs in 12 innings, 8-2. Miami, 8 runs, 11 hits, 1 error, 11 left. They went 7-for-17 with runners in scoring position. Remember that stat, because for the Chicago Cubs, 2 runs, 7 hits. They stranded 15 on base, and they went 1-for-18 with runners in scoring position. In the loss, Pete Crow Armstrong stole his 39th base. He is one away from becoming a 40-40 player, 40 home runs and 40 stolen bases. So for the Cubs, they are now 87-70, and the Cubs failed to clinch a playoff berth. They did not get help from the Colorado Rockies as Arizona beat Colorado at Coors Field. On top of that, Philadelphia picked up a 6-4 win over the Brewers. So with 5 games to go in the regular season, the Cubs, the Padres, and the Phillies are all tied for the number one wild card spot. Again, the Cubs hold the tiebreaker over both of those teams. But things are getting very interesting in that wild card chase. The number one seed gets home field for the wild card round. The 2 and the 3 seeds hit the road. And for the Cubs,

0: they're going to be dealing with a weird weekend in Boston due to some weather that's not going to be great. It's going to be interesting to see how Major League Baseball gets the three games in between the Cubs and the Red Sox. They have to be played because it does affect the Cubs' status in the postseason, unless one way or the other the Cubs are locked into a playoff position. Those games will need to be played. Boston, they're locked in as the number two wild card, but the Cubs could be the one, the two, or the three at this particular time. Kevin Gausman pitches for the Cubs against the Marlins tonight at 6:40 on Sports Radio 92.3 and 1450. Now, some good news for the Cubs. Third baseman Alex Bregman, who was hit by a foul ball in the face over the weekend and suffered multiple facial fractures, he is not headed to the injured list. In fact, the Cubs are hoping that Bregman might be able to play this weekend. Stay tuned for that. Again, the Cubs can clinch a playoff spot tonight with a win or a loss by Arizona. Now let's go to the White Sox in Kansas City to take on the Royals. If you kept score last night and you're using a pencil, you had to go to the pencil sharpener probably a couple of times because there are a lot of things to write down in this ball game. The White Sox in the first inning doing some damage early on thanks to Chase Meidroth.
1: Meidroth lines a base hit out in the left. Fam scores. Grichik around third. He's going to score. That is a two-run single, and it's 2-0 in the opening inning.
0: In the second inning, a guy known for his defense hit a home run, Brenton Doyle.
1: First pitch swing, Brenton Doyle in the second, deep right center, and it's gone, and it's 3-0.
0: The White Sox showed more power in the third inning.
1: Hit in the air, out in the deep left, back on it is Lofton, and it's gone. It's a three-run homer. And a 5 RBI night for Meidroth.
2: Get hot at the right time, Chase Meidroth.
0: The 5 RBI by Meidroth, a career high, and the Sox were up 6-0 in the third inning. Kansas City picked up a run in the bottom of the third inning against Anthony Kay. But the Sox bats got rolling once again in the fourth inning thanks to Randall Grichik.
1: The 1-0. Hit in the air, out in the left center. That is very deep, and it will go. What a night for Grichik. Three-run homer, single, double homer. It's 9-1.
2: Well, he continues his assault on left-handers, as you were just pointing it out.
0: Kansas City would score a couple of runs in the fourth inning. It was 9-3 Chicago. In the bottom of the fifth, another run for the Royals. It was 9-4. The Sox, just in case, could use a little insurance. And they had a pretty good guy at the plate to do that in Mune Murakami.
1: 2-2 is hammered out into right. It's deep. It is gone. Two-run homer Murakami. 11-4. His 33rd. He has tied Vargas for the team lead.
0: White Sox 11, Kansas City 4. The Sox added a bases-loaded walk by Miguel Vargas and an Andrew Benintendi 2 RBI single, all that in the seventh inning, and the White Sox had a very comfortable 14-4 advantage. But those extra runs would come in handy because Kansas City would start to put together a rally in this ballgame. The Royals would score 3 times in the eighth inning, and 4 times in the ninth inning before, finally, the White Sox shut the door. White Sox 14, Kansas City 11. For the White Sox, 14 runs on 13 hits, 5 left. They went 6-for-9 with runners in scoring position. Kansas City 11-13-0. 5 left, 4-for-15 with runners in scoring position. Noah Schultz got the win in relief. He pitched the 5th and the 6th inning. No hits, no walks, no runs with a strikeout. Luis Castillo put in the bullpen in the 9th inning, gave up 3 hits, and four earned runs. That trade has not worked out, and they've got Castillo on the books for a lot of money next year. But right now, the Sox are 81-76. They're still a game behind Cleveland, who won their sixth straight game. The Guardians beat the Red Sox 3-2. Chicago holds the tiebreaker against Cleveland. So all they have to do is tie Cleveland for first, and they win the Central and the number two seed in the America League, and that gives them a bye in the first round. Otherwise, the Sox are going to be the number three wild card, and Texas lost last night. So Houston now leads the America League West. Texas falls into the wild card chase, and the White Sox can clinch a playoff berth tonight. If the White Sox beat Kansas City and Texas loses to the Mets, Chicago is a postseason team. The Southsiders, after losing 100 games the last couple of years, what a turnaround for that ball club. So a Sox win and a Texas loss, and the Sox are popping some bubbly in Kansas City tonight. For the Cardinals, they got one hit. Thank you, Nathan Church. They also had a couple of walks, but lost to Pittsburgh by a score of 2-0. Andre Pallante did nothing wrong. Six innings, three hits, a run, but he took the loss. He is now 12-8. Congratulations to the Los Angeles Queens. They are the champions of the WPBL. LA beat San Francisco at Robin Roberts Stadium last night, 2-0. Channel 1450 volleyball scoreboard in city action. Sacred Heart Griffin down southeast. Springfield with a win over Landfear. Elsewhere, Glenwood lost to Modern Day. Pleasant Plains, a terrific three-set win over Athens. New Berlin beat Porter. Williamsville, a two-set win over Riverton. They're now 17-3. Olympia beat Auburn. MacArthur defeated Calvary. Nokomis, a win over Lutheran. Boys soccer action. Glenwood, no losses and a draw this year. They continue to win. They beat Rochester 3-0. Williamsville edged Athens 2-1. Springfield shut out Southeast 5-0. SHG Gateway Legacy played to a scoreless draw. Riverton a win over Olympia 4-2. Pleasant Plains shut out Warrensburg Latham 1-0. Those are some of the headlines on this Wednesday morning. It is 6:30 at Sports Radio 92.3 and 1450. 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At 7:10, we'll talk SHG football with head coach John Allison. Then at 7:35, it's Rochester head coach Derek Leonard. 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
20: From the WMAY Newsroom, I'm Greg Hallblyde. Nearly two dozen people are in custody on charges connected to violent gang activity in Springfield, including the deaths of six people. Springfield Police and Sangamon County State's Attorney John Millhiser said Tuesday a grand jury returned 23 indictments, resulting in the arrests of all defendants on Monday and Tuesday. Police said those arrested are members of rival gangs Shoot Quick, Avoid Death, and Boss Players. The alleged gang members are charged with a variety of crimes over the past 2 years, including multiple shootings of rival gang members and innocent people, possession and exchange of weapons, and illegal drug possession. The six deaths include a 9-year-old boy and are part of four homicide investigations. Several local organizations have received automated external defibrillators through an HSHS St. John's Foundation program. The 10 local groups received the AEDs on Tuesday at HSHS Prairie Cardiovascular in Springfield. They were funded by donations from the McGraw family in honor of Rick McGraw. More at WMAY.com.
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0: 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It's time to get to your forecast details. Right now it's 58 degrees in the capital city, and here's your News Channel 20 Storm Team forecast delivered by meteorologist Jack Hutter.
23: Feels like fall again here in central Illinois. Temperatures up to 70 degrees with mostly cloudy skies. Northeast winds 5 to 15 miles per hour tonight. Down to 57 degrees. Tomorrow, mostly cloudy, mid-70s are expected with northeast winds around 5 miles per hour. We continue that mid-70s trend Friday through Sunday with partly to mostly cloudy skies expected. With your Storm Team forecast, I'm meteorologist Jack Hutter.
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0: Well, the Chicago Bears could be without their top two quarterbacks Monday night when they host the Philadelphia Eagles. Starter Caleb Williams is likely out with a hamstring injury, while the NFL Network's Ian Rappaport states that backup Tyson Bagent is currently in concussion protocol. The third-string quarterback is Case Keenum. The 38-year-old has not played in an NFL game since 2023 with the Houston Texans. It's the Bears and the Eagles Monday night from Soldier Field. Kickoff at 7:15 on Sports Radio 92.3 and 1450. The Cubs and the Marlins entered extra innings tied at 2. Both teams failed to score in the 10th and 11th innings. Then in the 12th.
1: And Mac drills one up the middle of base hit. This will drive in two more runs. And now it is 8-2. And it's turned into a rout.
0: Miami Wood scores six runs in the 12th inning off Caleb Theobar and Edward Cabrera. Picked up the 8-2 victory over the Cubs. The Diamondbacks won at Colorado, so the Cubs failed to clinch a playoff spot. They are now tied with San Diego and Philadelphia for the number one wild card position in the National League. Kevin Gausman takes the mound for the Cubs against the Marlins tonight at 6:40 on Sports Radio 92.3 and 1450. Cubs third baseman Alex Bregman is not headed to the injured list. In fact, he might play this weekend. Bregman Sunday was hit by a foul ball in the face and suffered multiple facial fractures. The Chicago White Sox had a 9-4 lead at Kansas City and were looking to add some insurance that they would need in the seventh inning.
2: 2-2 is hammered out into right. It's deep. It is gone. Two-run homer, Murakami. 11-4. His 33rd. He has tied Vargas for the team lead.
0: Kansas City would score seven runs over the final two innings, but the Southsiders held on for a 14-11 victory. Chase Mydroth hit a home run and drove in a career-high five runs. The White Sox are still a game in back of the Guardians for the top spot of the AL Central. Cleveland edged the Red Sox 3-2, but with five games to go, the Sox are three games ahead of Texas for the final wild card position. Eric Fetty pitches for the Sox at Kansas City tonight at 6:40. The Pirates beat the Cardinals 2-0 as St. Louis collected just one base hit. The Cardinals send Matthew Liberatore to the Hill in Pittsburgh tonight at 5:40. The first WPBL champion is Los Angeles. They defeated San Francisco 2-0 at Robin Roberts Stadium last night. On the channel 1450.com, volleyball scoreboard, Sacred Heart Griffin with a win over Southeast, Springfield down Lanphier. Modern Day defeated Glenwood. Pleasant Plains beat Athens in three sets. New Berlin, a two-set win over Porta. Williamsville over Riverton. Olympia defeated Auburn. MacArthur beat Calvary. And Nokomis with a victory over Luther. In boys soccer action, Glenwood shut out Rochester 3-0. Williamsville edged Athens 2-1. Springfield 5, Southeast nothing. SHG and Gateway Legacy played to a scoreless draw. Riverton a 4-2 victory over Olympia. Pleasant Plains shut out Warrensburg Latham 1-0. 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Sacred Heart Griffin plays at Quincy Notre Dame. Pre-game coverage starts at 6.
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0: 18 minutes in front of 7 o'clock. Today's My 5 question of the day. 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
5: Ladies and gentlemen, this is number five.
0: Let's give a shout out to the Auburn football team and one of their two-way players, Trey Boston. Boston on defense has 31 total tackles, but he also leads the Sangamo Conference with five interceptions through five games. But Trey also is a big part of that terrific Auburn offense. Eight catches for 137 yards. He's averaging 17.1 yards per catch and still looking to find pay dirt for a first time this year. Auburn having a great start to the year. They're one of the most improved teams in the area. They've got a record of 2-3. And Auburn this week has a really fun matchup with Athens at home in week six action. At number four, we're going to highlight Sacred Heart Griffin defender Job Kepler. The defensive lineman is number one in the Central State 8 in tackles. Kepler, through five games, has 16 solos, 38 assists, and 54 total tackles. But I got to highlight the job he did against Jacksonville Friday night, with the Cyclones picking up a dominant win over Jacksonville, and with the Cyclones taking on that wishbone attack or triple option attack of Jacksonville. And Kepler was in the backfield nonstop. In fact, he could probably vote in Jacksonville. He spent so much time in the Jacksonville backfield. He ended up with eight solo tackles, five assists, and 13 stops of Crimson ball carriers. And depending on how you qualify one of his tackles, I had him for three sacks. Other people had him for two. Quarterback was scrambling out of the pocket, got taken down behind the line of scrimmage. I call it a sack, but again, it could be considered a run. So he had two or three sacks against Jacksonville on Friday, and he was a big reason why the Cyclones cruised to victory on senior night against the Crimsons.
7: Today's number is three.
0: At number three, it's interesting to take a look at the stat lines of the five leading rushers in the Central State 8 last Friday. Now, when you consider the top five rushers in the league, you would think they probably combined for over 500-600 yards on Friday. That would mean just 500 yards. Each of those five guys had 100 yards. But how about the five combined for 35 carries for 176 yards? The number five rusher in the Central State 8 is Jeremiah Jackson of Jacksonville against Sacred Heart Griffin. Two carries, minus 1 yard. The number four running back in the conference did most of the damage. Abel Burhorst of Quincy, Notre Dame, against Southeast, 21 carries for 152 yards. The number three ball carrier in the conference is a quarterback from Jacksonville, Ryland Reese. He was held to 12 carries for 25 yards. And then the top two ball carriers and the conference did not have a carry. Alfonso Burrow Jr. of Glenwood and also Evram Tabag of Rochester, who took the week off, did not have to play against Lincoln. So kind of a bizarre week. You think about all the great teams that run the football in the Central State 8, but a very quiet week for the top five rushers in the Central State 8.
8: Ah! Number two, your timing is impeccable.
0: What are five high school football stat lines that caught my attention? By surfing at channel1450.com. At number two, we're going to go to the Sangamo Conference and Olympia's Jimmy Lawler, known to be an outstanding running back for the Spartans. In fact, during his sophomore and junior seasons, he combined for over 3,200 rushing yards. So far this year, he is second in the Sangamo in rushing, 67 carries for 715 yards. Jimmy is averaging 10.7 yards per carry, and he has already found the end zone 10 times this year. But let's don't just stop by focusing on his offense. Jimmy plays on both sides of the football, and defensively for Olympia, Lawler has 15 solo tackles, 14 assists, 29 total tackles, and he is also tied for second in the Sangamo Conference with 3 interceptions.
9: Number one.
0: And the number one stat line that caught my attention by surfing at channel1450.com is Auburn running back Chance Crissy. In 2025, Crissy had a really good campaign. It was just kind of lost on an 0-9 football team. Crissy last year, 215 carries for 1,181 yards. He averaged 131 yards rushing per game and had 12 rushing touchdowns. Well, he's about to fly by all of those numbers during his senior campaign. Through 5 contests, Crissy has 99 carries for 875 yards to lead the Sangamo Conference. He's got 11 rushing touchdowns through 5 games. He had 6 in one game, and right now he is averaging 175 yards a ball game. So if you go through the rest of the regular season and you try to figure out his averages, he is on pace for 9 games in the regular season of 1,575 yards. And right now, he could have a season in which he has 20 touchdowns on the season. Chance Crissy and Auburn having a terrific season after 0-9 last year. And Crissy right now is the top rusher in the Sangamo Conference and on pace for a big, big season. So that's a look at 5 high school football stat lines that caught my attention by checking out channel1450.com. And you should check out channel1450.com. If you are a premium subscriber, you can check out all of the stats in various sports in the Sangamo and the Central State 8. 6:49 is our time. Bears-Eagles, what's the line now with maybe Tyson Bagent not playing quarterback for the Bears? It could be Case Keenum. We'll check out Circa Sports Illinois next.
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13: Springfield Mayor Misty Buescher presents Week 6 of the rapidly moving high school football season. 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And it's Springfield High and Southeast in a city matchup at Spartan Field. 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
0: 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The over-under for total points is 42. We've got Thursday Night Football tomorrow night. The Green Bay Packers taking on the Atlanta Falcons, and the Pack favored by 5 over the winless Falcons. The total is at 44. Major League Baseball, the Cubs a home favorite against the Marlins. Chicago at minus 170 on the money line. Miami at plus 152. Low scoring game, maybe. 6.5 is the total. The White Sox are a slight favorite at Kansas City at minus 112. KC at plus 100. 8.5 the total runs for that game. And finally, Pirates and Cardinals. Pirates on the money line at minus 117. The Redbirds at plus 105. Total in that game is 7.5. You can download the Circus Sports Illinois betting app for free right now. We're talking to SHG head coach John Allison at 7:10. Rochester's Derek Leonard at 7:35 on the huddle.
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31: 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Carries tacklers, 20. He's at the 15. He's at the 10. He carries Jeremiah Jackson.
0: Johnson into the end zone for a Sacred Heart Griffin touchdown. A four-pack for Mikey Gresh in the first half.
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23: From ABC News, I'm Sherry Preston. President Trump now back in Washington following his address to the UN General Assembly, at which he said Iran can either choose peace or annihilation. Here's ABC senior political reporter Rachel Scott.
24: Just hours after the president leveled threats against Iran, his special envoy, Steve Witkoff, and son-in-law, Jared Kushner, were on the sidelines of the UN, holding indirect talks with Iranian officials through mediators. But it's unclear if any progress was made. The president, keenly aware Iran has upended the global economy, making a plea to the United Nations to isolate Iran to bring down energy prices.
23: Iran's president will this morning address the UN General Assembly. All that as gas prices continue to rise.
25: Regular gas this morning, $4.49 a gallon. That's the highest since May, and it's up from $2.94 at the start of the Iran war. Diesel is now averaging $6.52 a gallon. That's up from $3.74 when the war began. And now President Trump and a growing list of Republican lawmakers are pushing for a ban on U.S. diesel exports.
23: ABC's Elizabeth Schulze. Chinese leader Xi Jinping will be at the White House today. Tomorrow there is a state dinner. Sources say the FBI is investigating a possible breach of its job application site.
26: As proof, the hackers posted what they claim is a sample of about 5,000 agents' names, home addresses, social security numbers, and in some cases, names of their family members. Reuters reports it matched details for at least 10 people, including FBI Director Kash Patel. And the FBI says it's investigating the hackers' claims.
23: ABC's Karen Hua, a hacking group called Shiny Hunters, is claiming responsibility, said to be in retaliation for the FBI exposing its methods. Contradicting what Health Secretary Robert F. Kennedy has claimed, a new study of over 1.5 million children in Denmark shows taking Tylenol during pregnancy has no effect on the child developing autism. This is ABC News.
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7: From the WMAY newsroom, I'm Greg Hallblad. Nearly two dozen people are in custody on gang-related charges. It's connected to a two-year investigation into violent gang activity in Springfield, including the deaths of six people. Springfield Police and Sangamon County State's Attorney John Millhiser said a grand jury returned 23 indictments, resulting in the arrests of all defendants on Monday and Tuesday. 12 of the defendants were already in custody. Police said those arrested are members of rival gangs Shoot Quick Avoid Death and Boss Playas. University of Illinois Springfield has been rated as the top public regional university in the state for the eighth year in the best colleges rankings from U.S. News & World Report. A Cass County farmer has been sentenced to 42 months in federal prison in order to pay nearly $5 million in restitution for bank fraud. U.S. Attorney's Office for the Central District of Illinois said 55-year-old Travis Murphy of Chandlerville pleaded guilty last year. More at WMAY.com.
8: Greg, thank you very much. Good morning, everyone. It's the Morning Huddle on Sports Radio 92.3 and 1450, Springfield Sports Voice. It is 4 minutes after 7 o'clock, and your current temperature is 58 degrees. We've got Cubs baseball coming up tonight. Miami and the Cubs from Wrigley Field, 6:05 pregame, 6:40 first pitch. And for the Cubs and the White Sox, they can both clinch playoff berths tonight. All the Cubs have to do is beat Miami or Arizona falls to Colorado. Meanwhile, for the White Sox, it is playoff clinching day. The Sox can clinch a playoff berth for the first time since 2021 with a win over Kansas City, plus Texas has to lose to the Mets. We've got your complete sports update coming up in a moment. Right now, your News Channel 20 storm team forecast with meteorologist Jack Hutter.
9: Feels like fall again here in central Illinois. Temperatures up to 70 degrees with mostly cloudy skies. Northeast winds 5 to 15 miles per hour tonight, down to 57 degrees. Tomorrow, mostly cloudy, mid-70s are expected with northeast winds around 5 miles per hour. We continue that mid-70s trend Friday through Sunday with partly to mostly cloudy skies expected. With your storm team forecast, I'm meteorologist Jack Hutter.
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8: The Chicago Bears could be without their top two quarterbacks Monday night versus Philadelphia. Caleb Williams is likely out with a hamstring injury, while the NFL Network's Ian Rappaport is reporting backup Tyson Bagent is in concussion protocol. The third-string quarterback is veteran Case Keenum. The 38-year-old hasn't played in a game since 2023 with the Texans. The Bears host the Eagles Monday night at 7:15 on Sports Radio 92.3 and 1450. We will join pregame coverage at 6 p.m. To Major League Baseball, the Cubs and Marlins were deadlocked at 2 in the 12th inning, but Miami had Griffin Conine at the plate versus Caleb Thielbar.
10: The 0-1, a little looper, shallow left toward the line. That ball is going to fall in there for a base hit. Rounding third and heading home and scoring the go-ahead run is Ruiz.
8: The Marlins would score three times off Thielbar and three more runs off Edward Cabrera in an 8-2 win over the Cubs. Chicago failed to score in the three extra innings. Shota Imanaga gave the Cubs five innings of one-run ball. So entering play today, the Cubs, the Padres, and the Phillies are all tied for the number one wild card spot in the National League. Tonight at 6:40 on Sports Radio 92.3 and 1450, the Cubs will once again try to clinch a playoff spot as they send Kevin Gausman to the mound against the Marlins. Third baseman Alex Bregman will not go on the injured list after getting hit by a foul ball in the face Sunday. The Cubs aren't ruling out Bregman playing this weekend.
0: The White Sox had built a 3-0 lead in the third inning and were looking to tack on more with Chase Meidroth at the plate with two runners on.
11: Hit in the air, out in the deep left, back on it is Lofton, and it's gone. It's a three-run homer and a 5-RBI night for Meidroth.
12: Get hot at the right time, Chase Meidroth.
0: The White Sox would outslug the Royals 14-11. Randall Grichuk hit a three-run home run for Chicago. Mune Murakami added a two-run dinger. Cleveland beat Boston 3-2, so the Guardians still have a one-game lead over Chicago for the Central lead. The Sox have a three-game advantage over Texas for the final wildcard spot with five games to play. The White Sox will pitch Eric Fetty versus the Royals tonight at 6:40. The Cardinals collected just one hit in a 2-0 loss to the Pirates. Matthew Liberatore

0: Chester 3-0, Williamsville 2, Athens 1, Springfield shutout Southeast 5-0, SHG and Gateway Legacy played to a scoreless draw, Riverton doubled up Olympia 4-2, Pleasant Plains a 1-0 win over Warrensburg Latham. 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
0: I'm Darren Pritchett back on the Morning Huddle. Let's head to the Springfield Clinic Orthopedics Hotline. We've got Mike Quimby standing by, the general manager at Green Hyundai. Mike, good morning to you. And the last time we had the chance to talk, you were talking about 0% financing, which is really hard to find.
2: It definitely is hard to find now, as the Federal Reserve last week raised the prime rate. It becomes harder to reach, especially on an extended term loan like 60 months. I mean, it's just affordable payments at zero for 60 months. So you got to take advantage of this. No other manufacturer other than one is offering zero for 60 months. And that's on the cars they can't sell. So zero for short-term many, but not zero for 60. So come out and take advantage of that. And then on Saturday between 11 and 2, which is the final Saturday to take advantage of 0% for 60 months, D&D's food truck will be there with free food between 11 and 2 on Saturday. We'll have live radio there, and then it's the last Saturday of the month. Come on out, take advantage of it. Coffee, soda, popcorn, it's all right there at Green Hyundai 601. Stanford Avenue.
0: So I can car shop while I'm eating, Mike. That's a pretty good Saturday.
2: It's the way to go. And then pick yourself up that beautiful Hyundai before the winter comes along. And heck, we can even kick the payments off till next year. So come on out and see us.
0: Mike, thank you so much. We'll talk to you again tomorrow.
2: We appreciate it, Darren. Thank you.
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6: 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Blitz coming. He lobs it down the left sideline near the 10-yard line. Over-the-shoulder catch! Touchdown!
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0: Well, Sacred Heart Griffin, their first home game of the year Friday night in Week 5. They turn back Jacksonville 55-14 on senior night. That moves SHG to 4-1, 3-0 in the Central State 8. And this Friday night at 7 o'clock, it's a trip back to Quincy for a third straight year as Sacred Heart Griffin will take on Quincy Notre Dame. And Coach Allison now joins us on the Springfield Clinic Orthopedics Hotline. Coach, good morning.
7: Morning. How you doing?
0: I'm doing great. How about you?
7: Great. Thank you.
0: So last year against Jacksonville, the Cyclone defense gave up 198 yards rushing. This year's Jacksonville team entered Friday night averaging 405 rushing yards per game. I'm not sure what your final totals ended up. We had Jacksonville for 82 rushing yards. What were the keys for your defense to shut down this terrific Crimson's rushing attack?
7: I said it a couple times last week, is we've got to do our jobs and just be disciplined. And I think defensively they answered. And I think it was important that they they took our warnings to heart because we told them, hey, this is a team that's rushing for 400 yards a game. You've got to do things right. And they did it. And you know, we saw Jobe have an unbelievable day. We had

0: the ends coming down, taking away fullbacks and backers scraping to quarterback and outside backers taking pitch, and they took that to heart and they came to play that night.
1: Just calling the game, and maybe I didn't have a great feel for what happened, but it sure seemed like Jacksonville didn't even try to pitch the ball a whole lot to their wingbacks, who are extremely explosive, Tarion Jackson and Jeremiah Jackson. Was that something you guys tried to take away, and then you had confidence you could stop the fullback dive?
0: Well, I think if you watched it, I mean, I think Coach McMahon, Coach Rouse, Hubbard and Schaefer and those guys really harped on our outside backers is as soon as they see that motion, they fly up the pitch, you know, okay. And I think it was one of those things where, hey, the quarterback's a good runner, but number one, he's going to be inside more, not outside. And number two is we've got extra support from the inside backers, things like that. But I think the main thing was try to take away the wings because you obviously can see their speed and I don't know if we have anybody on the field that's as fast as that. So definitely a concerted effort to take away those guys first and then kind of rally to the rest of it.
1: Coach, if the number one storyline of the game was the way you handled the Jacksonville run game, I think a close second would be the physicality of your offensive line. Just the job those guys did to allow your running game to take off.
0: Yeah, absolutely. And I think, you know, I think we're starting to see that mentality come in that we wanted towards the beginning of the year. And I think they're kind of owning that idea of themselves. And I think obviously Mikey didn't hurt that at all because Mikey was running a little bit possessed that evening as well. And I mean, his ability to drag ball carriers and everything else. But I think adapting that mentality has been big for the line.
1: Thatcher Trotter is a guy that has seen time on the field at center since his freshman year. Now he's a junior for your football team. How important has Thatcher been to the development of the offensive line? And of course, he starts everything by snapping the football.
0: And also identifying fronts. You know, I mean, that's big for us. And so he's always the one that's saying odd or even or bare and things like that. So identifying front and leadership in terms of his work ethic and then he's, you know, kind of got that mean streak that you kind of want in an O-lineman, right? And so he's definitely kind of sets the tone, is taking on that leadership role, even though he's only a junior, and is really kind of the glue that starts everything.
1: Is one of the things that makes Mikey so successful running the football is the patience that he shows in waiting for a hole to open up?
0: I think that's definitely part of it, especially on our zone stuff. Our wide zone and things like that, just kind of pressing outside, waiting for that inside hole to open up that usually will. And then as soon as it does, planting your foot and getting vertical. And he does a great job of it. You can just see once he does get through that initial push by being patient, it's hard to bring him down with your secondary.
1: After the Joliet Catholic game, you wanted to make some offensive changes, and you talked about that on this program. What are your thoughts now, several weeks away from that game, the way this offense has evolved?
0: It's a game that I think I'm going to wish I had back for a long time. You know, it's one of those that it, mainly because of who it was probably and also because it would help our record right now. It's one that I still think about and I think is, you know, we've had success and I see that Lincoln Way Central has still had success and beaten everybody they've played. And I think that's just a game that I'm going to think about. But, I mean, we've got to focus on just getting better each week. That was the message last night was, hey, we got to keep getting better this week. We got to keep getting better next week. You know, like to see a little bit. I mean, I know that passing-wise, I think we were 9 of 9 last week. But there were a couple that we pulled down and I think we should have hit. So just getting more efficient, things like that, and work on ourselves.
1: We talked about Gresh a moment ago with the 4 rushing touchdowns, but he set the tone in the ball game with his interception, which led to the first of his 4 rushing touchdowns. As you evaluated Mikey reading that play, what did you like about his recognition of that pass coming his way?
0: Well, I think just number one is all week in practice. We've repped similar things, and I think the important thing was, their passes a lot of times work because everybody's got their eyes in the backfield and starts coming up. And so being disciplined enough to say, hey, this is a pass. I'm not going to come up and run support and take my keys. And then he made a great break on the ball. You know, when that ball was thrown, he was probably 5 yards inside and behind the offender. And so coming across and making that catch. And it was the second play of the game. And it really did set the tone.
1: Chob Kepler, your senior leading tackler in the Central State 8. Coach Allison, he spent so much time in the backfield last week, he might have to start paying taxes over in Jacksonville. I mean, he was everywhere in that backfield. I had him for 3 sacks, and you guys had him for, I think, 13 tackles in the ball game. What allowed him to have so much success in that ball game?
0: Well, he's a great, physically, he's a great player, but I think it's also important with Job is I don't think we probably had somebody that studied films quite as much as he does. I mean, he really, really gets into finding, you know, formationally, if the wing is a little wider, a little tighter, you know, heavy on the hands, light on the hands, stunts. He really does a good job of film study. And, you know, sometimes we give him a hard time in film just because, hey, we'll handle this one, Job. But, it's paying off. And he takes a lot of pride in that. And it's one of the ways he shows leadership, because I think, you know, we could use a lot more of those guys that kind of study like he does. So to see it pay off, and like you said, I if you'd asked me at the end of the game, it felt like he had 20 tackles, and yeah. I would have probably said that seems about right, just because I think about every counter they ran but one, he was the sole tackler on. And I think it seemed like Moore's because he had a lot more solo tackles. You know, usually as a defensive lineman, you know, you're in on 8 tackles, but with other people that are also getting assists on it. And I think he had more solos than I've seen in a long time.
1: Head football coach at Sacred Heart Griffin, John Ellison, our guest on the Springfield Clinic Orthopedics Hotline. Give me a little insight on Jovanis Lunford, another guy that's a terrific two-way player for your football team.
0: Absolutely. And I think the thing that jumps out initially is track speed. You know, he's a track kid. His time are probably some of the fastest in our school in terms of sprinting. Trying to get him more involved in the run game. You know, we saw some of the reverses and some of the stuff that we did with Rudder, getting him the ball the same way, some fly motions. And then obviously defensively, you know, he doesn't come off the field much at all. You know, since Alex Martin got injured, and, you know, he's basically been full-time offense and defense because we don't have the ability to rotate quite as much. And so, obviously a pivotal player, somebody we probably need to get more touches to because we see what happens when he gets it. And you know, that's a nice problem to have. It seems like we say that about a few guys this year, and being able to spread the ball around. There's several guys that probably need to touch the ball more, and he's one of them.
1: Austin Rudder and Pano Soler spend time kicking extra points for your football team. It was Soler kicking the extra points against Jacksonville Friday night. How good of a hockey player is he, and how well does he balance being a hockey player and also a high school football player?
0: Well, that's a tough one, and not only is he a hockey player, but I think a lot of it happens in St. Louis.
1: Yeah.
0: And so, unfortunately, you know, I think he's probably in St. Louis 2 or 3 days a week practicing. I could be maybe off on that. It could be more. But balancing those trips back and forth to St. Louis, coming out to kick, you know, being in contact with Coach Goff, our special teams coach, about when he can be there and when he can't. And that's a lot to balance. And he actually was not kicking for a couple weeks for us because of an injury he got at hockey. So that's a lot to balance. I know that's his number one sport, and he's kind of always kept that. And obviously he's got kicking in his genes because he's a Christopher Lockus. And so I think that's always been important to him and his family to keep doing that as well, even though hockey's his main sport.
1: Up next, a trip back to Quincy, Notre Dame. You played them 2 times last year. When you face a Jack Cornell team, what always seems to stand out on tape?
0: Well, I think toughness. I think, you know, the mentality of the coach comes out in their team, and I think they're going to be a tough team. They're going to fight. It's at their house. And, I mean, I think we've had, you know, I mean, this is the 3rd straight time playing them in Quincy, by the way. And so I think we kind of know what to expect at this point. But we're going to expect, you know, obviously a hard-fought game. They're going to come out, and, you know, the fans there are going to get into it. The team's going to fight like they know how to fight. And it's going to be obviously a little different formationally in what they run this year compared to last with some of those receivers being gone. But definitely toughness is one of the things I expect.
1: And they still run the ball very well, don't they?
0: Yes. Yep, a lot of different formations, some unbalanced, some 2 tight end sets, some I sets, and then they'll still get you into spread every once in a while. So they throw a lot at you formationally.
1: And I'm assuming they got off to a slow start with their passing attack, but John Venverlo's back at quarterback. Basically, it's a brand-new group of wide receivers. They lost a lot of great players to graduation.
0: Yeah, and that's one of the things we mentioned is, you know, those their secondary and receiving core for the last couple of years has been unbelievably impressive. And so having to replace all those guys and I'm sure they'll take it a while, and I'm sure they're going to be better than when we see them next week than we saw them in week one and two. And I'm expecting them to be much improved in that department, which could cause them to be pretty scary towards the end, you know, when they've got all those sets to run the ball and start getting that passing game developed.
1: Finally, Coach, whether it's as an offensive coordinator, as a head coach, have you ever had to use your third string quarterback like the Bears might have to do Monday night?
0: Wow, and the funny thing is in waiting for to come on with you was the first time I heard that, and that's scary. I can't imagine, let alone an NFL team to do that. And I heard about concussion protocol, and I can't imagine that. And I mean, to be able to find out now to make who do they have at third string anyway? I didn't remember hearing that.
1: The old 38-year-old veteran Case Keenum.
0: Oh, my goodness.
1: You know, a high school coach is probably playing a freshman. At least they've got a veteran guy to go with.
0: Yeah. You know, you get down to third, and there's some years, I mean, high school-wise, it's funny. You know, there's some years where you'd be like, oh, we might be okay, and there's other years that it's like, I have no idea what we would do. So it kind of depends on, you know, my point. You're probably thinking running back in at quarterback at that point, you know, and just in saying, let's see if we can get through this. So. But that's probably where I would go, and hopefully they take it a little bit better than I would.
1: Here comes the Wildcat offense, pretty much every
0: exactly
1: formation.
0: Right.
1: Coach, good to catch up with you as always. Looking forward to calling your game on Friday, and we will see you over at Quincy Notre Dame Friday night.
0: Thanks a lot. See you there, and
1: you
0: thanks
1: bet.
0: For having me on.
1: You bet, Coach. Thank you so much. John Allison is the head coach of the Cyclones. SHG at QND Friday night at 7. Pre-game coverage starts at 6 with the John Allison Show. Rochester head coach Derek Leonard in the on-deck circle at 7:35. He's up next on the Morning Huddle.

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0: Springfield Mayor Misty Buescher presents week 6 of the rapidly moving high school football season. We're coming at you Friday night with another Friday night triple header. SHG heads west to the Gym City to face Quincy Notre Dame. Dr. Stephen M. Sitko, John Allison show at 6. Alderman Brad Carlson pregame at 6:30. And the kickoff at 7 with Darren, Tim, and Krista on the Springfield Clinic Orthopedics sideline mic on Sports Radio 92.3 1450. It's a big one in Chatham, Rochester, and Glenwood on 97.7 WMAY. American Bank of Freedom pregame at 6:30 and the kickoff at 7 with Chris McLeod and Steve Bridge. And it's Springfield High and Southeast in a city matchup at Spartan Field. 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
2: From the WMAY newsroom, I'm Greg Hallbleib. Nearly 24 people are in custody on charges connected to violent gang activity in Springfield, including the deaths of 6 people. Springfield Police and Sangamon County State's Attorney John Millhiser said Tuesday a grand jury returned 23 indictments, resulting in the arrests of all defendants on Monday and Tuesday. Police said those arrested are members of rival gangs Shoot Quick, Avoid Death, and Boss Players. The alleged gang members are charged with a variety of crimes over the past 2 years, including multiple shootings of rival gang members and innocent people, possession and exchange of weapons, and illegal drug possession. The 6 deaths include a 9-year-old boy and are part of 4 homicide investigations. Several local organizations have received automated external defibrillators through an HSHS St. John's Foundation program. The 10 local groups received the AEDs on Tuesday at HSHS Prairie Cardiovascular in Springfield. They were funded by donations from the McGraw family in honor of Rick McGraw. More at WMAY.com.
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6: 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Man, a nice cool week. We've turned off the air conditioners, good for the high school football players. And right now we've got a current temperature of 58 degrees. With your forecast, it's meteorologist Jack Hutter.
7: Feels like fall again here in central Illinois. Temperatures up to 70 degrees with mostly cloudy skies. Northeast winds 5 to 15 miles per hour tonight, down to 57 degrees. Tomorrow, mostly cloudy, mid-70s are expected with northeast winds around 5 miles per hour. We continue that mid-70s trend Friday through Sunday with partly to mostly cloudy skies expected. With your Storm Team forecast, I'm meteorologist Jack Hutter.
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6: Well, the Chicago Bears could be without their top two quarterbacks Monday night when they host the Philadelphia Eagles. Starter Caleb Williams is likely out with a hamstring injury, while the NFL Network's Ian Rappaport states that backup Tyson Bagent is currently in concussion protocol. The third-string quarterback is Case Keenum. The 38-year-old has not played in an NFL game since 2023 with the Houston Texans. It's the Bears and the Eagles Monday night from Soldier Field. Kickoff at 7:15 on Sports Radio 92.3 and 1450. The Cubs and the Marlins entered extra innings tied at 2. Both teams failed to score in the 10th and 11th innings. Then in the 12th.
9: And Mac drills one up the middle of base hit. This will drive in two more runs. And now it is 8-2. And it's turned into a rout.
6: Miami Wood scores six runs in the 12th inning off Caleb Theobar and Edward Cabrera. Picked up the 8-2 victory over the Cubs. The Diamondbacks won at Colorado, so the Cubs failed to clinch a playoff spot. They are now tied with San Diego and Philadelphia for the number one wild card position in the National League. Kevin Gausman takes the mound for the Cubs against the Marlins tonight at 6:40 on Sports Radio 92.3 and 1450. Cubs third baseman Alex Bregman is not headed to the injured list. In fact, he might play this weekend. Bregman Sunday was hit by a foul ball in the face and suffered multiple facial fractures. The Chicago White Sox had a 9-4 lead at Kansas City and were looking to add some insurance that they would need in the seventh inning.
10: 2-2 is hammered out into right. It's deep. It is gone. Two-run homer, Murakami. 11-4. His 33rd. He has tied Vargas for the team lead.
6: Kansas City would score seven runs over the final two innings, but the Southsiders held on for a 14-11 victory. Chase Mydroth hit a home run and drove in a career-high five runs. The White Sox are still a game in back of the Guardians for the top spot of the AL Central. Cleveland edged the Red Sox 3-2, but with five games to go, the Sox are three games ahead of Texas for the final wild card position. Eric Fetty pitches for the Sox at Kansas City tonight at 6:40. The Pirates beat the Cardinals 2-0 as St. Louis collected just one base hit. The Cardinals send Matthew Liberatore to the Hill in Pittsburgh tonight at 5:40. The first WPBL champion is Los Angeles. They defeated San Francisco 2-0 at Robin Roberts Stadium last night. On the channel 1450.com, volleyball scoreboard, Sacred Heart Griffin with a win over Southeast, Springfield down Lanphier. Modern Day defeated Glenwood. Pleasant Plains beat Athens in three sets. New Berlin, a two-set win over Porta. Williamsville over Riverton. Olympia defeated Auburn. MacArthur beat Calvary. And Nokomis with a victory over Luther. In boys soccer action, Glenwood shut out Rochester 3-0. Williamsville edged Athens 2-1. Springfield 5, Southeast nothing. SHG and Gateway Legacy played to a scoreless draw. Riverton a 4-2 victory over Olympia. Pleasant Plains shut out Warrensburg Latham 1-0. 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Sacred Heart Griffin plays at Quincy Notre Dame. Pre-game coverage starts at 6.
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6: Well, Rochester picked up another victory. They're 5-0. They beat Lincoln on the road on Friday, 56-6. And now a matchup at Chatham Glenwood Friday night, 7 o'clock kick, 6:30 pregame on 97.7 FM WMAY. We know the stands will be packed for this ball game. The Rockets and the Titans getting back together. And the head coach of Rochester football, Derek Leonard, joins us on the Springfield Clinic Orthopedics Hotline. Derek, how are you this morning?
13: I'm good. How are you?
6: I'm doing terrific. Thank you. So against Lincoln, you take a look at the final stats. J.P. Leonard, 15 of 21 for 337 yards and 6 touchdowns. You had Blake Leonard come in. He went 2 for 2 at 12 yards and a touchdown. So I'm curious, Coach, personality-wise, football execution-wise, how similar or different are those two?
13: they are very different. I laugh because I live with one of them. So
6: yes, I know.
13: but, man, you know, JP has been so good for Blake and just his whole life and just the someone he's always looked up to. And JP's just always been the best leader and young man and older nephew. You know, he's like an older brother, basically, because, you know, Blake growing up, you know, that's who he looked up to. And he was always around JP. And so, you know, there's a lot of things. Sometimes Blake does a great job, and Blake's a little bit more Ben Roethlisberger-like. Doesn't move great in the pocket, but kind of has good vision and does something. Doesn't move as well as JP does. JP has a little bit stronger of an arm, and so. But otherwise, man, Blake's a great kid too, and does a good job. But man, he learned from JP and has seen him since they were little boys. So
6: if we turn on the tape, does Blake play the quarterback position a lot like Derek did?
13: A little bit. I was a little bit probably faster than Blake, but I blame his mother for his speed. But so I was quicker than I look now. But he's got what he does. I was a good passer in basketball, and he's got great vision. You know, he his peripherals, and he sees the field, and that's probably the thing that we are most alike in, that just his vision and how he sees things develop, and he anticipates really well. And that's probably the thing we're most alike.
6: I was talking to John Allison a couple of moments ago. We were discussing the Bears having to possibly use their third string quarterback Monday night against Philadelphia. If you were ever in that spot this year, you had to use your third string. Is it a quarterback or is it another position player?
13: It matters the year. For us right now, Cordell would be probably the guy, and Cordell would probably actually be two. We bring Cordell in next, and then Blake would probably be the third. So it just matters, man, how lucky or how deep you go. But there's been many years, man, I would have went Wildcat and had to, I would probably had to have thrown maybe an athlete back there and had to get an emergency guy ready. But it just matters the year and how you feel. I think that, you know what I mean, that someone that knows the offense too, you know, that's the big thing. And can you run the ball or can't you run the ball? There's so many things that go to in that equation a little bit. But right now we'd be lucky. We have three guys, and Cordell would be two, and Blake probably would be three.
6: Derek, I'm curious, since you were able to either rest some of your number ones on offense or limit their playing time because of the score against Lincoln, what did you learn about your offense from some of the other players that were given an opportunity to participate?
13: Yeah, I mean, I was so proud of those kids, because you just don't know. A lot of these kids haven't had any game time yet, and so you see them in practice and you think, all right, they're ready, or, man, you don't know if they're ready. And I thought they came in and did a great job. I mean, I was so proud of that group. And outside a few mistakes like any game, I thought they did really well and executed. And we were really proud of some of the kids that, that sometimes don't get to play as much. And, it was a good game to play them. And Lincoln played hard. I'll give, coach is doing a good job over there. You can see, man, schematically, they're doing things the right way. And Man, they played us good, you know, and so our kids, it was good for them. They had a fight, and man, but it was good for us to get a lot of playing time for a lot of kids that normally haven't got one so far.
6: So no surprise, guys like Swainy and Cordell Gregory had a bunch of catches in the ballgame, but then Azulov had four catches for 72 and two touchdowns. Tell us about him.
13: Yeah, Zane's someone who usually is our starting corner, and man, he's, I'm telling you, any other year he'd be a starting receiver for us. Mm. But man, just with the people we have and the athletes we have, he's kind of him and Cornell for that matter. You know, you try to keep as many people one way as you can, and if you can fill. But you know, I don't want the other position to be weak, and so. But that tells you how strong we are, and so. But Zane and Cornell for that matter are two great receivers, and Cornell will play a lot next year, especially. And then, man, is going to play some more this year. And so those two and Zane, I thought, did a great job of, man, coming in and playing well.
6: Rochester head coach Derek Leonard, our guest on the Springfield Clinic Orthopedics Hotline. So the front and the back end of your schedule has some really good opponents. We know what happened against Moline and Batavia. Now you start a stretch against some playoff caliber competition over the next few weeks, including the matchup with this Glenwood football team. So I'm curious, as someone that handles the offensive side of the football, Glenwood has a brand new coaching staff. Did you peek at all at the Glenwood defense before this week, or is this your first look at the Titans defense and what they're trying to do?
13: I didn't. You know, the only time I saw, because we only had one film on them, and that was from Lincoln, because we played Lincoln this week.
6: Okay.
13: So we really didn't have any. I didn't have a chance to see them, you know, and so, you know, watch, you know, obviously when I get through Lincoln mentally, I was watching it a little bit, you know, and just, but man, Coach Dombacher is doing a great job. You know, it's the same old Chatham, obviously. I mean, they've absolutely rolled. I mean, they lost to, I think, a team that's 2-6A by a touchdown or so. And ever since, I mean, they're just rolling. And so, you know, typical Chatham. And, they're big. They're well-coached. They do everything right. They got talent. The running back's good. Quarterback can throw. And, man, it's going to be, especially at their place, it's never easy at Chatham. And so it's going to be a heck of a game.
6: When you start breaking down film, in particular of a new opponent on defense, where do you start looking first on tape?
13: Yeah, it's a good. You know, at first it's all schematic for me. You know, what you know, are they 4-2, 3-4, 3-3? You know, bear, you name it, right? And that's kind of where I look is the schematics. Try to get that down, just mentally watch the game through without stopping it, you know, and then I try to look at each player and position and where I think they're strong or weak. And, you know, that's kind of how I break it down. And then I decide, hey, this is what we're going to do and how we're going to attack it and kind of a game plan. But that's kind of how I initially watch the game, is just, man, more schematically, and then it's more personnel and where we think they're good, weak, whatever, right? And where we think we can attack. So that's kind of how I do it. I know everyone's different, but I guess that's how I do it.
6: Glenwood's offense, Michael Young's off to a really good start, taking over for Colton Knadler as the starting quarterback of the Titans, most passing touchdowns so far in the Central State 8. As your defensive coaches have started to break down this Glenwood offense, let's start with Michael Young. What have you guys seen from the Glenwood quarterback?
13: Yeah, you know, we were real excited that Colton Knadler wasn't there anymore, and so, but then you turn on the tape, and this kid's, man, really good, and man, he can do. Seems like he can do everything. He can, man, obviously has a strong arm, accurate, but also moves pretty good, and so, and it seems like he's getting probably, man, better at the offense. You know, just so they all, you know, kind of new coach and new experience, and so, man, they seem like they're getting better each week. But man, yeah, he's a kid that kind of, he doesn't really have a weakness. You know, that doesn't mean he's great at everything, but man, he's really good at everything. And man, like I said, accurate throws, but also runs well, sees the pocket well, and his old line's protecting him. You know, he hasn't seemed to got hit much. And so, man, they're keeping him upright and letting him stay in the field. And that's a big thing for a new, you know, a first year starting quarterback is keeping them clean, and they're doing a good job of that.
6: Whether it's offense or defense, Coach, do you see a lot of noticeable differences with the schemes of Glenwood this year with the new coaching staff?
13: Offensively, yes. Offensively, it's a new offense. You know, clearly it's a, you know, I would say not totally different, but man, very different. you know, same spread, shotgun, you know, but man, the scheme of it is different. Defensively, it seems like it's a very similar, some changes, but man, it's much more similar defensively than I would say offensively. And I don't even know who's calling the plays, but I could tell the offense is just, man, just a different style from most Weber defenses, probably someone they had before, I guess, because they, you know, it seems like they're doing somewhat of the same scheme.
6: And I want to go back to offense just for a second, Coach. Evrim Tabag leads the Central State 8 in rushing with 514 yards, and he has played two fewer games than the rest of the competition. You held him out last week, give him some rest. So based on 5 games of the season, or at least 5 weeks of the season, he's got 74 carries for 514 yards, 5 touchdowns. Number one, do you like the way he's ran the football this year? And number two, do you like the way you've been able to balance heavy carries 1 week, but then able to give him some time off?
13: Yeah, it's been, he's number one, he's ran great. I mean, he just, he's a dude, and he's been great for us. And so really proud of him and Isaac Hardis. They've done a good job and running the ball, but yeah, he's special. And then, man, it has, you know, obviously the bye week, everyone got a week off. So, you know, it took some carries off him. He got a little break, and then last week he's a little banged up, you know, just normal stuff. But we thought, man, anything to keep his carries down a tad, you know, because obviously, man, you got Chatham, Griffin, Uhai, and QND, man, right? So he's gonna have to carry the ball some. So we thought, you know, just give him a little time. We have a lot of running backs that we feel comfortable with, just like we talked about, that, man, we thought could be fine. And so we gave him a little time off. So, yeah, I think it helped. We'll see. So
6: finally, Derek, fun week, Glenwood, Rochester playing.
13: Always a fun week. Yeah. It's man, what is this now? I think since 2010. It's been a, this and Griffin are, and Griffin's our big rival, but man, Chatham, you know, always plays us well. And the two towns are very similar and don't like each other some. And so it's fun, you know, a lot of respect, you know, yeah. I think, but it's a fun rivalry, and it's one that's, it's tough, and they've beaten us the last 2 years. And so, I think our guys are ready to go.
6: I think there's some extra incentive for the old Rockets this week, taking on Chatham. Derek, always great to catch up with you. Good luck this week against Chatham Glenwood, and we'll talk to you again next week.
13: Thanks, Darren. Appreciate it.
6: You bet. Derek Leonard, the head coach of the Rochester Rockets, the number one team in Class 4A, looking to move their record to 6-0 when they play at Glenwood. Chris McLeod, Steve Bridge will have the play-by-play from Chatham Friday night at 7. Pre-game starts at 6:30 on our sister station, 97.7 FM, WMAY. Chris will join us on the morning huddle tomorrow to offer his insight on this Rocket-Titan matchup. It is 7:50 on the morning huddle.
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22: From ABC News, I'm Sherry Preston. With President Trump threatening before the UN General Assembly to either work with Iran or annihilate them, today Iran's president will address the body. The war, which the president said would be over in 6 weeks, is coming up on its seven-month anniversary, with gas and diesel prices rising nearly every day. The midterms now less than 6 months away, and some want to ban exports of diesel to help bring that price down.
23: President Trump and a growing list of Republican lawmakers are pushing for a ban on U.S. diesel exports. But oil analysts are warning that that plan will backfire. Diesel prices are set in the global market, and the U.S. actually already makes more diesel than it uses. So refiners say if they can't ship it to other places, they will cut back on production, and prices will actually end up going up here at home.
22: ABC's Elizabeth Schulze, gasoline now averaging $4.49 a gallon, and with winter approaching, home heating oil is also significantly higher than last year. The Iran war and energy prices expected to dominate conversation as the president welcomes Chinese President Xi Jinping to the White House today. ABC's Britt Clennett is in Chengdu, China.
0: You can expect Trump maybe publicly to keep it cordial. He might press Xi on Iran and on the Russia relationship behind the scenes, using that sanctions authority as leverage. But Xi will present China as the responsible great power, the one who can help end the Iran war and stabilize energy markets. So really, we can't expect either leader to give ground on this.
22: Artificial intelligence will also be a big topic. Virtually the entire state of New Mexico is under a flash flood watch today. ABC's Trevor Ault is there.
1: We know last night parts of northern New Mexico were hammered by monsoon rainfall. Mora County saw 5 inches of rain. It prompted a flash flood warning with so many streets suddenly flooded. Two people needed rescued. Officials are begging people to stay away from these flooded areas because we are expecting a lot more of them.
22: He's in Rio Doso. This is ABC News.
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24: From the WMAY newsroom, I'm Greg Hallblad. Nearly 24 people are in custody on gang-related charges. It's connected to a 2-year investigation into violent gang activity in Springfield, including the deaths of 6 people. Springfield Police and Sangamon County State's Attorney John Millhiser said a grand jury returned 23 indictments, resulting in the arrests of all defendants on Monday. And Tuesday, 12 of the defendants were already in custody. Police said those arrested are members of rival gangs Shoot Quick Avoid Death and Boss Playas. University of Illinois Springfield has been rated as the top public regional university in the state for the 8th year in the best colleges rankings from U.S. News and World Report. A Cass County farmer has been sentenced to 42 months in federal prison in order to pay nearly $5 million in restitution for bank fraud. U.S. Attorney's Office for the Central District of Illinois said 55-year-old Travis Murphy of Chandlerville pleaded guilty last year. More at WMAY.com.
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2: Yeah, but the big question is, who's going to be Ben Johnson's quarterback for the Eagles on Monday night? Could Caleb Williams make a remarkable recovery from his hamstring, pull a Willis Reed, and run out on the field at Soldier Field to take on the Eagles? Tyson Bagent, the NFL Network says he's in concussion protocol right now. Could he make it back in time for Monday night? And then there's 38-year-old veteran Case Keenum. He hasn't thrown a pass in the NFL since 2023 with the Houston Texans. A lot of drama at Hallis Hall right now on who's going to be the starting quarterback on Monday Night Football. More on that coming up in our sports report. Good morning. Darren Pritchett with you. 5 minutes after 8 o'clock. The morning huddle continues live from our Green Audi studios. On this Wednesday morning, we've got a very comfortable temperature of 58 degrees. And here's your News Channel 20 storm team forecast from meteorologist Jack Hutter.
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4: Feels like fall again here in central Illinois. Temperatures up to 70 degrees with mostly cloudy skies. Northeast winds 5 to 15 miles per hour tonight, down to 57 degrees. Tomorrow, mostly cloudy, mid-70s are expected with northeast winds around 5 miles per hour. We continue that mid-70s trend Friday through Sunday with partly to mostly cloudy skies expected. With your Storm Team forecast, I'm meteorologist Jack Hutter.
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2: The Chicago Bears could be without their top two quarterbacks Monday night versus Philadelphia. Caleb Williams is likely out with a hamstring injury, while the NFL Network's Ian Rappaport is reporting backup Tyson Bagent is in concussion protocol. The third-string quarterback is veteran Case Keenum. The 38-year-old hasn't played in a game since 2023 with the Texans. The Bears host the Eagles Monday night at 7:15 on Sports Radio 92.3 and 1450. We will join pregame coverage at 6 p.m. To Major League Baseball, the Cubs and Marlins were deadlocked at 2 in the 12th inning, but Miami had Griffin Conine at the plate versus Caleb Thielbar.
7: The 0-1, a little looper, shallow left toward the line. That ball is going to fall in there for a base hit. Rounding third and heading home and scoring the go-ahead run is Ruiz.
2: The Marlins would score three times off Thielbar and three more runs off Edward Cabrera in an 8-2 win over the Cubs. Chicago failed to score in the three extra innings. Shota Imanaga gave the Cubs five innings of one-run ball. So entering play today, the Cubs, the Padres, and the Phillies are all tied for the number one wild card spot in the National League. Tonight at 6:40 on Sports Radio 92.3 and 1450, the Cubs will once again try to clinch a playoff spot as they send Kevin Gausman to the mound against the Marlins. Third baseman Alex Bregman will not go on the injured list after getting hit by a foul ball in the face Sunday. The Cubs aren't ruling out Bregman playing this weekend. The White Sox had built a 3-0 lead in the third inning and were looking to tack on more with Chase Mydroth at the plate with two runners on.
8: 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It's a three-run homer and a 5-RBI night for Mydroth.
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2: The White Sox would outslug the Royals 14-11. Randall Grichuk hit a three-run home run for Chicago. Mune Murakami added a two-run dinger. Cleveland beat Boston 3-2, so the Guardians still have a one-game lead over Chicago for the Central lead. The Sox have a three-game advantage over Texas for the final wild card spot with five games to play. The White Sox will pitch Eric Fetty versus

0: MacArthur over Calvary. Nokomis with a win against Lutheran. Boys soccer action. Glenwood beat Rochester 3-0. Williamsville 2, Athens 1. Springfield shut out Southeast 5-0. SHG and Gateway Legacy played to a scoreless draw. Riverton doubled up Olympia 4-2. Pleasant Plains a 1-0 win over Warrensburg Latham. 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We bring you Sacred Heart Griffin at Quincy Notre Dame.
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0: It is 10 minutes after 8 o'clock, the morning huddle on this Wednesday morning. Let's head back to the Springfield Clinic Orthopedics Hotline. We have got Wade Muller lined up and ready to go from Westtown Ford in Jacksonville. Hello, Wade. How are you today?
4: Darren, I'm good. I need to devote the first portion of our show here to something a little less than desirable, but important.
0: Okay.
4: Okay. So our all-conference point guard, Colby DeSoller, he was injured in our football game Saturday. He has a broken ankle and a sprained ligament on the other side of the ankle.
0: Oh, no.
4: His diagnosis is 8 to 12 weeks. You can imagine how I feel about the math with that, given that the basketball season practice starts in 7 weeks, first game in about nine. Those of your listenership who are of the praying persuasion, we need to lift Colby up in prayer and get him healed up and back to health as quickly as he can. He's a very important part of our program. This is kind of the second year in a row where we've had this kind of development. I guess if there is a silver lining, it's that it happened, you know, more in the fall. And you know, we're hoping to get him back for most, if not all of the season, but outside of his importance to our team, he just, as a young man, he is very important to me personally, and we just want to get him healed up and back competing as quickly as we can.
0: I had heard over the weekend that one of your key players was injured. I was hoping it was a bad rumor.
4: Well, unfortunately, Darren.
0: Oh, that's terrible.
4: That happened, and you know, we're gonna deal with it the best we can. We've got good people right there in town who are gonna help with his recovery, with his rehab. We have wise counsel advising him in those areas.
0: Good.
4: And you know, we will get him back up and going as quick as we can. But you know, you're right. It's kind of tough to not feel a little snake bit. And I know every team deals with injuries. Certainly every program deals with injuries. So, you know, we're not alone there, but, you know, we've kind of had our fill of this, I guess you'd say.
0: Well, I guess as a head coach, you feel for the kid, you're going to help him along the way, but the season's going to go on and there's an opportunity for some young man right now to gain your confidence. And down the line, when your point guard comes back, you might have developed a really good number two point guard.
4: Well, and that's true. I guess, you know, I've kind of talked with our staff. I said, you know, 1 year I would like to just go with plan A.
0: Yes.
4: All year. You know, like, I mean, I know you got to have a plan B in place, but, you know, you kind of get, at some point, you kind of get tired of talking about plan B. You'd like it to just be plan A for a while. But, no, you're right. You know, we have some resources. And again, if the timetable matches up, you know, we might not have him out for as much of it as we think. So, you know, we're just gonna look for him to be diligent and do exactly what he needs to do to get back. And, you know, maybe we'll have him back sooner than we hope.
0: I hope he'll be on the floor when we're calling games at the Williamsville Holiday Tournament.
4: Yeah, because here, as you know, he sent me a picture the next day after the diagnosis, Darren. He sent me a picture of himself out in his driveway reading his Bible.
0: Mm.
4: So, I mean, you know, that's the kind of response to adversity. I mean, that would probably tell our listenership everything they need to know about that young man. So, he's a big part of

0: what we do. So we're going to get him back as quick as we can.
1: He is in our prayers. We hope for a speedy recovery, and we can get him back on the basketball court very, very soon. All right.
0: Absolutely.
1: Well, Wade, on the other hand, you're still selling cars at Westtown Ford in Jacksonville.
0: Yeah, and I sell cars. There's no doubt. We got plenty of them.
1: Yeah.
0: You know, like, I just felt like maybe that first thing was
1: absolutely
0: the better part of what to spend our time on. But yeah, you know, we're winding down toward the end of September here, and we'd like to finish the month up in strong fashion. We've had a couple of your listeners here recently come over and purchase from us, so that's encouraging. We'd love
1: Great.
0: More people that listen to your show to come over and give us an opportunity. But yeah, we've got plenty in stock, whether people want to go new or previously enjoyed, and we're certainly happy to help there.
1: So what's the best way to go about getting in contact with Wade Miller to make all that possible?
0: Yeah, westtownford.com is the website. Call my cell today, 217-370-0896. Run over and see us in person. 1312 West Morton in Jacksonville. When you come in, just ask for Wade.
1: Wade, let's hope we're going to talk about joyous things on Friday when we once again.
0: Yeah, I don't mean to be a bummer, Dan.
1: No.
0: I think that was important to do.
1: And I
0: know there are people who listen to your show, and I know the power of prayer, and I know that there are people on your show that do that. And so I just wanted to lift him up this morning.
1: I was going to ask you about him, and I'm glad you brought him up, and I'm glad we had that discussion, and we'll definitely keep that young man in our prayers and hope for a speedy recovery.
0: And Darren, as always, I appreciate that we can do other things on this show besides just the cars. I understand the cars are why we're doing this, and that's what we pay for, but you've always given me a forum to talk about other things when it comes to our team, and I'm really grateful for that.
1: And we'll continue to do that.
0: Yep.
1: That's a part of what we do. You bet. Wade, have a wonderful day.
0: Same to you. Thank you.
1: That's Wade Muller from Westtown Ford in Jacksonville, 1312 West Morton Avenue. And always keep in mind the website. Maybe as Wade is talking hoops, you can always check out the website, Bob Ridings, westtownford.com. 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
4: JP takes the snap, fires to the corner of the end zone. It is caught for the touchdown. Reese Jade with the touchdown.
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5: 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Near the end zone, he's being held. Diving catch, touchdown Roberson with the defensive back all over him. What a play.
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1: 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Again, just in case you have not been following high school football, you used to have to win 5 games to qualify for the playoffs, but with the expanded playoffs in 2026, you only need 3 wins to have the opportunity to go to the postseason. And we're starting to hear there might be a few more 2-7 teams making the playoffs than we first anticipated. Some of that has to do with programs not playing football at the start of the year or shutting things down during the season. So if you're going to be a 2-7 football team, you might be printing T-shirts for the postseason. It's kind of crazy to think about that. But in the Central State 8, 6 teams have already qualified for the postseason by acquiring at least 3 victories. They are Rochester, Decatur MacArthur, Chatham Glenwood, Sacred Heart Griffin, Jacksonville, and Quincy Notre Dame. With the schedule this week in the Central State 8, no team can qualify for the playoffs with a win. Now, there is an asterisk next to that statement. And it's Springfield Southeast. Nate Borders' team is 1-4. Now, they're going to take on Springfield High this week, the Senators coming off a win over Lanphier last week. Now, if Southeast beats Springfield, they get to 2-4. And here's where the asterisk comes into play. In Week 8, Southeast did not replace Decatur Eisenhower on their schedule. So, a Southeast win this week, and then you add on that forfeit win that's coming down the line in Week 8, theoretically, Southeast has the three wins they need to make the postseason. Now, they'll have two wins in their back pocket, one to come, but you can see where I'm going with this and why there's an asterisk. Eventually, Southeast will get to that three-win mark. So for Southeast, 1-4 right now, a matchup with Springfield High at Spartan Field this Friday. Greg Haublieb and Jim Rupert will call this game on 970 AM WMAY against Springfield at Southeast. Pregame at 6:30, kickoff at 7 o'clock. For Southeast, they close out the regular season, a challenging game against that terrific Jacksonville team. That game is on the road for Southeast. Then the forfeit win is coming in Week 8 against Eisenhower. And then a very winnable game in Week number 9 when Southeast welcomes a one-win Lincoln football team to Spartan Field. So there is a path for Southeast to get to that three-win mark and qualify for the postseason. For Springfield High, I mentioned they picked up their first win beating Lanphier last week. And now, what does their path look like to get to at least three wins? Trent Corton's team has a game against Southeast this week on the road. Then they host Quincy Notre Dame. They've got Decatur MacArthur on the road in Week 8. And then they take on U-High at Memorial Stadium in Week 9. U-High is currently 0-5. So how do you get to that path to three wins for Springfield High? Quincy, Notre Dame, and MacArthur are going to be challenging. The best chance for wins for Springfield would appear to be against Southeast this week and against U-High in Week 9, so not all hope is lost on this Senator football team getting to that three-win mark. You've got U-High and Lanphier. Both of those teams are 0-5, and mathematically, in this new era of playoff football in the state of Illinois, they have a chance to make the playoffs, but based on their record, it's an uphill climb. U-High's got a winnable game at home against Lincoln this week. Then two tough ones back-to-back at Rochester and a home game against Jacksonville. And based on U-High giving up a lot of rushing yards this year, that could be a tough matchup going up against the triple option of Jacksonville. And U-High ends the year with a game at Springfield. So for U-High at 0-5 to get to three wins, Rochester, that's going to be very, very, very difficult. So Lincoln, Jacksonville, and Springfield, those are going to have to be wins for the Pioneers to have a chance to play playoff football. And for Lanphier, they're 0-5, and they've got two difficult road games coming up at Jacksonville and at Sacred Heart Griffin. They close at Lincoln, and they replaced Eisenhower with Vandalia, so they don't have that forfeit win coming to their schedule. So they're going to have to steal one against Jacksonville or Sacred Heart Griffin, then beat Lincoln and Vandalia to get to the three-win mark. Path to three wins in the Sangamo Conference. Teams that have already qualified for the postseason by winning three or more games already: Moroa Forsyth, Williamsville, Stanford Olympia, and Petersburg Porta. We have the opportunity for four teams to qualify for the postseason this week. The best we can have, though, is three teams from the Sangamo get to the three-win mark, because two of the four teams play each other, and it's Athens traveling to Auburn. For the Warriors, they are going to play at Auburn this week. Then they've got a home game against undefeated Williamsville. Then they've got a road game. It's a rivalry game, the blacktop game at 3-2 Porta. And then they'll take on a winless New Berlin team in week number 9. So the next 3 weeks, really good challenges for Athens with Auburn, Williamsville, and Porta, and then that winnable game against New Berlin. They need to win one to qualify for the postseason. Of course, they're expecting more wins than that from that great Warrior program. Auburn is 2-3, coming off an 0-9 campaign last year to make the playoffs. That would be a big boost for those kids in the program. And Auburn has a chance to punch their ticket by beating Athens at home. Auburn won at home against Pleasant Plains last week, a very impressive win for Ryan Gardner's team. After hosting Athens, then Auburn will take on 3-2 Porta at Petersburg, and then they'll take on Riverton and Pittsfield to wrap up the regular season. So Auburn needs one win to get to the postseason. Pittsfield has not won a game. Riverton has won 2 games, and those wins are over 2 winless teams. So Auburn looks like they're going to be printing playoff T-shirts here in 2026. For Pleasant Plains, a building program under Logan Larson, the Cardinals are 2-3, lost at Auburn last week, and they've got an interesting matchup this week. They've got Petersburg Porta coming to their home field for a week 6 matchup. And then you've got a couple of possible wins coming up for Pleasant Plains at Riverton and home against Pittsfield. And then they end the year at 4-1 Olympia. So Pleasant Plains definitely is going to win at least one of those games, if not more, and get to the postseason. So Athens, Auburn, and Pleasant Plains, that would get the Sangamo playoff total up to 7 teams. Then you've got Riverton at 2-3. They have beaten Pittsfield and New Berlin, and now they have to win one more game to qualify, and they've got a tough 4-game stretch to end the Sangamo Conference season. The Hawks will play at Moroa Forsyth this week, undefeated, then a home game against Pleasant Plains. Riverton then goes to Auburn in week 8, and Riverton ends the year with a home game against Petersburg Porta. So that's a challenging end of the year for Riverton as they look for at least one more win to make it 8 teams out of the Sangamo making the postseason. And then you've got Pittsfield and New Berlin. Both teams are looking for their first win, and they will play each other this week. So the loser of that game is not officially mathematically eliminated, but they would have to win their last 3 games to make the postseason, while the winner needs 2 wins out of 3 to head to the postseason. So that's where we stand. The path to 3 wins to qualify for the postseason in high school football. Rochester, MacArthur, Glenwood, Sacred Heart Griffin, Jacksonville, Quincy, Notre Dame, Moroa Forsyth, Williamsville, Stanford Olympia, and Petersburg Porta. They're going to be playing playoff football. And this week, you've got Athens, Auburn, Pleasant Plains, and Riverton 1 win away from getting to that 3-win mark. It's still weird to say the path to 3 wins rather than the path to 5. Maybe we go back to 5 next year. Feels like there's a big push coming during the offseason to go back to the way things were. But for a lot of teams right now that might win 2, 3, 4 games, they're looking forward to seeing their name called for the postseason. Your time is 8:27.
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2: 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American Bank of Freedom pregame at 6:30 and the kickoff at 7 with Chris McLeod and Steve Bridge. And it's Springfield High and Southeast in a city matchup at Spartan Field. 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
15: From the WMAY Newsroom, I'm Greg Hallbleib. Nearly two dozen people are in custody on charges connected to violent gang activity in Springfield, including the deaths of 6 people. Springfield Police and Sangamon County State's Attorney John Millhiser said Tuesday a grand jury returned 23 indictments, resulting in the arrests of all defendants on Monday and Tuesday. Police said those arrested are members of rival gangs Shoot Quick, Avoid Death, and Boss Players. The alleged gang members are charged with a variety of crimes over the past 2 years, including multiple shootings of rival gang members and innocent people, possession and exchange of weapons, and illegal drug possession. The 6 deaths include a 9-year-old boy and are part of 4 homicide investigations. Several local organizations have received automated external defibrillators through an HSHS St. John's Foundation program. The 10 local groups received the AEDs on Tuesday at HSHS Prairie Cardiovascular in Springfield. They were funded by donations from the McGraw family in honor of Rick McGraw. More at WMAY.com.
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1: It is a very comfortable Wednesday morning. Right now, your current temperature is 58 degrees. at 8:34. What does the rest of the day look like? Here comes your News Channel 20 Storm Team forecast from meteorologist Jack Hutter.
17: Feels like fall again here in central Illinois. Temperatures up to 70 degrees with mostly cloudy skies. Northeast winds 5 to 15 miles per hour tonight. Down to 57 degrees. Tomorrow, mostly cloudy, mid-70s are expected with northeast winds around 5 miles per hour. We continue that mid-70s trend Friday through Sunday with partly to mostly cloudy skies expected. With your Storm Team forecast, I'm meteorologist Jack Hutter.
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1: Well, the Chicago Bears could be without their top two quarterbacks Monday night when they host the Philadelphia Eagles. Starter Caleb Williams is likely out with a hamstring injury, while the NFL Network's Ian Rappaport states that backup Tyson Bagent is currently in concussion protocol. The third-string quarterback is Case Keenum. The 38-year-old has not played in an NFL game since 2023 with the Houston Texans. It's the Bears and the Eagles Monday night from Soldier Field, kickoff at 7:15 on Sports Radio 92.3 and 1450. The Cubs and the Marlins entered extra innings tied at 2. Both teams failed to score in the 10th and 11th innings. Then in the 12th.
18: And Mac drills one up the middle of base hit. This will drive in two more runs. And now it is 8-2. And it's turned into a rout.
1: Miami Wood scores six runs in the 12th inning off Caleb Theobar and Edward Cabrera. Picked up the 8-2 victory over the Cubs. The Diamondbacks won at Colorado, so the Cubs failed to clinch a playoff spot. They are now tied with San Diego and Philadelphia for the number one wild card position in the National League. Kevin Gausman takes the mound for the Cubs against the Marlins tonight at 6:40 on Sports Radio 92.3 and 1450. Cubs third baseman Alex Bregman is not headed to the injured list. In fact, he might play this weekend. Bregman Sunday was hit by a foul ball in the face and suffered multiple facial fractures. The Chicago White Sox had a 9-4 lead at Kansas City and were looking to add some insurance that they would need in the seventh inning.
19: 2-2 is hammered out into right. It's deep. It is gone. Two-run homer, Murakami. 11-4. His 33rd. He has tied Vargas for the team lead.
1: Kansas City would score seven runs over the final two innings, but the Southsiders held on for a 14-11 victory. Chase Mydroth hit a home run and drove in a career-high five runs. The White Sox are still a game in back of the Guardians for the top spot of the AL Central. Cleveland edged the Red Sox 3-2, but with five games to go, the Sox are three games ahead of Texas for the final wild card position. Eric Fetty pitches for the Sox at Kansas City tonight at 6:40. The Pirates beat the Cardinals 2-0 as St. Louis collected just one base hit. The Cardinals send Matthew Liberatore to the Hill in Pittsburgh tonight at 5:40. The first WPBL champion is Los Angeles. They defeated San Francisco 2-0 at Robin Roberts Stadium last night. On the channel 1450.com, volleyball scoreboard, Sacred Heart Griffin with a win over Southeast, Springfield down Lanphier. Modern Day defeated Glenwood. Pleasant Plains beat Athens in three sets. New Berlin, a two-set win over Porta. Williamsville over Riverton. Olympia defeated Auburn. MacArthur beat Calvary. And Nokomis with a victory over Luther. In boys soccer action, Glenwood shut out Rochester 3-0. Williamsville edged Athens 2-1. Springfield 5, Southeast nothing. SHG and Gateway Legacy played to a scoreless draw. Riverton a 4-2 victory over Olympia. Pleasant Plains shut out Warrensburg Latham 1-0. 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Sacred Heart Griffin plays at Quincy Notre Dame. Pre-game coverage starts at 6.
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0: White Sox a game back of the Guardians in the American League Central Division race. 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The Guardians playing for their seventh straight win, plus 110 at Boston. 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Indiana Hoosiers, 3 touchdown favorites against Northwestern at home Friday night. Ohio State laying 27.5 against Illinois on Saturday at the Horseshoe in Columbus. Notre Dame laying 27.5 points at Purdue. The Bears on Monday night, 4.5 point underdogs against the Philadelphia Eagles on Monday Night Football. 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
1: 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The Morning Huddle continues. Well, we could have a lot of champagne flying in the air at Wrigley Field tonight, as well as in Kansas City, because both Chicago baseball teams are in position to clinch a playoff berth tonight. Now, the Cubs could have gotten it done last night, but they lost in 12 innings to Miami. The Diamondbacks beat Colorado. So same situation tonight for the Cubs. They beat Miami, or Arizona loses to Colorado at Coors Field, and the Cubs are officially a playoff team in 2026. For the Chicago White Sox, it is playoff clincher day for Will Venable's team. The White Sox can head to the postseason officially. They need two things to happen. Number one, they need to beat the Kansas City Royals. Number two, the Texas Rangers need to lose to the New York Mets. If those two things happen, the White Sox are in the postseason for the first time since 2021. And based what you White Sox fans have gone through the last few years, that probably seems like that was 25 years ago they made the playoffs, but they can get it done tonight. So the playoff picture as of this second, and this could be ripped up into shreds, and we have a new bracket come tomorrow based on the possibilities tonight. But as of right now, this is how the playoffs would be structured. First off, in the National League, the Chicago Cubs are in a three-way tie for the number one wild card in the National League. The Cubs, the Phillies, and the Padres all have identical records. Now, in terms of tiebreakers, the Cubs hold the tiebreakers over the Phillies and the Padres. It is Philadelphia that holds the tiebreaker over San Diego. So, if the three teams ended up tied like they are today, it would be the fifth-seeded Philadelphia Phillies traveling to Wrigley Field to take on the fourth-seeded Chicago Cubs. That means Kyle Schwarber coming back to the friendly confines where he helped the Cubs to win a World Series in 16, but this time he would be the arch enemy as the Phillies would be at the Cubs in a best of three wild card series, and that series would start on Tuesday, September the 29th. The San Diego Padres would then be the number six seed, and they would take on the NL East champion, the three seed Atlanta Braves, in a best of three wild card round. The winner of the Phillies and Cubs would take on the top seed, the Milwaukee Brewers. The victor of the Padres and Braves would take on the two seed, the Los Angeles Dodgers. So that's where we stand right now in the National League. Of course, there are many combinations at stake right now with the Cubs, the Phillies, and the Padres all jockeying for position in the National League. If the Cubs would fall to the sixth seed, then you'd have to go through Atlanta and the Dodgers in order just to get to the National League Championship Series. Right now, it would be Philadelphia and Milwaukee. Which would you prefer as a Cub fan? Now to the America League. Very cool to see the White Sox in the bracket right now, with the Sox winning last night 14-11 at Kansas City, and Cleveland edged the Red Sox at Fenway. They scored a run in the ninth to beat the Red Sox 3-2. Cleveland has won six in a row. Man, they need to lose a couple of games. They are still one game ahead of the White Sox for the AL Central lead with five games to go. If the White Sox end up tied with Cleveland, the White Sox are the Central Division champion. They get the number two seed in the America League, and that means a bye in the first round. But for now, the White Sox are the number three wild card team, and they are the number six seed. As I documented a moment ago, the Sox can eliminate all of the other wild card teams if they win tonight and Texas loses to the Mets. Houston has the tiebreaker over the Rangers in the America League West, so that's why Houston, tied with Texas, is back in the number three slot in the America League playoff picture. So as of this moment, it would be the six-seeded Chicago White Sox going back to a place they are very fond of, where they won the World Series in 2005. They would take on the three-seed, the Houston Astros. A couple of weeks ago, the Astros took three out of four from the White Sox down in Houston. But that would be a best-of-three wild card series, and that series would get underway on Tuesday, September the 29th. The winner of the White Sox and Astros would take on the Cleveland Guardians in the best of five divisional series. So not a bad path for the White Sox. Then you look at the other side of the bracket. It's big boy baseball on the right side of the America League bracket. You've got the fifth seed, the Boston Red Sox. They're going to have to travel to the Bronx to take on their good friends, the four-seeded New York Yankees, who it sounds like will be without their superstar outfielder, Aaron Judge. He's got another injury, and he is likely to miss that best-of-three series against Boston. The winner of the Red Sox and the Yankees in the Bronx will take on the number one seed and the America League East champion, Tampa Bay Rays, in the best of five divisional series. So Tampa Bay gets the Red Sox or the Yankees, while the winner of the America League Central gets the second place team in the Central or the winners of the West. That's not a bad trade-off if you're the Astros, the White Sox, and the Guardians. They are very happy to be in that side of the America League bracket. So a lot yet to be figured out in these Major League Baseball brackets. What we do know is the Cubs and the White Sox can clinch playoff berths tonight, but a lot at stake for these two teams. The Cubs desperately want to be at home for the wild card series, and with a crazy weather weekend ahead in Boston, who knows when they might play those three games against the Red Sox. Boston's not going to be playing for anything. They've already been talking about a doubleheader on Monday between the Cubs and the Red Sox at Fenway, and the Red Sox using guys that don't normally start on the mound for those two games. That could be very beneficial for the Chicago Cubs, but the Cubs used their bullpen. I mean, they went for it last night, going for the win, and they didn't get it done against the Marlins, losing 8-2 in 12 innings. So who is available in the Cubs bullpen tonight? It's a big question. They need a great start from Kevin Gausman. Cubs and Marlins tonight, 6:05 pregame, 6:40 first pitch on Sports Radio 92.3 and 1450. Right now, the Cubs have home field for the wild card. After tonight, if things go worst case, they could fall down to the number three wild card, which means they would be traveling to Atlanta for the best of three. And then if they win that, they get the Dodgers. Would you rather play the Dodgers or the Brewers in the divisional round if you get out of the wild card round? There's arguments both ways. There's no doubt about that. But the Dodgers are getting healthy, and that's not good. 8:48 is our time. 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
3: 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So plenty of high school football talk coming up tomorrow on the Morning Huddle. 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
21: Albert Breer, the Monday morning quarterback, back on the program. What is more real, the 0-2 Chargers, 0-2 Texans, 0-2 Buccaneers?
22: So I would say I'm most worried about the 0-2 Chargers. That has as much to do with their schedule as anything else. They just blew the two layups. Pull up their next seven games. It's not hard to conjure a scenario where they're like 2-7. I'm also a little concerned with them, the lack of an identity offensively.
18: Broadcasting from the Man Cave, this is Dan Patrick.
21: It's a Pizza Wednesday. Morale is high and so is Dylan. Todd's in the back row with Dylan. By the way, the Dan Patrick Takes a Gamble podcast, we got mentioned as one of the better gambling podcasts, I think, wow. Successfully. Can you help us with the data there, Dylan?
23: There is a tracker out there on the Twitter who, I guess, compiled all of the records thus far into the football season from all of the betting shows that are out there. Mm-hmm. And we took bronze so far. I guess we have a 14-5 record across the last 2 weeks. Not bad.
21: Okay. Yes, Paul.
24: I have ratings for Dan Patrick Takes a Gamble podcast. Over 220 reviews on Spotify. 4.8 out of 5, Dan. I think that's pretty good.
21: Okay. Yeah. I'll take that. Yeah. If I was running a restaurant, I'll take that. Dan Patrick Takes a Gamble. New episode will be tomorrow, I believe. Rob Gronkowski will be on this show on Friday, I believe. All right. Come on in. It's a Pizza Wednesday. Dylan's doing the menu, so give us the items there.
23: We have a bacon cheeseburger pizza, a la kind of a Big Mac pizza with bacon. Okay. The arugula and stracciatella pizza. Okay. And Todd's world famous, almost infamous at this point, classic cheese pizza.
21: Who has it better than we do?
25: Nobody.
21: Yes, Marvin.
26: Sorry, DP. I just have one question. Who are you trying to look sexy for? What's up with the little curl? You got a little curl.
21: Do I?
26: Are you guys seeing that, everyone?
21: If you're watching on Peacock or NBC Sports Now, you're welcome.
23: Thank you.
21: Hi, ladies. Yes, Paul?
24: Yeah, the I-team's been tracking this all morning. And there seems to be a pronounced dip in your hair, as if you're maybe some new product would be my guess.
21: No, not new product. I don't know. Maybe I'm just feeling a little sexy today. I don't know.
24: Take it easy on him, Dan. I don't know who M is.
21: Yeah. Okay. So, poll question. Hour two. Let's clean up hour one here, and then we'll get our hour two poll question.
23: Whatever you say, Daddy.
21: Isn't that... It's such an unbelievable Christmas gift that my wife got me a bathrobe that said Daddy on it. And my daughters just, they were cringed.
24: Wait,
21: cringeworthy.
24: It was opened in front of the children?
21: Yes.
24: Oh.
21: Yes. Yes. Like, and I got your dad a bathrobe, and I open it up, and they go, does that say Daddy? And I go, oh, my God, hon. She goes, wait. Oh, I shouldn't have done that, right? I said, yeah, Dad, but not Daddy. Well, maybe Daddy. Have you seen this curl that I have here? Continue, Dylan.
23: So we have two up from the first hour. Both are connected. Is footage recorded by fans at training camp fair game for other teams to use to scout? 86% say, yes, it's fair game. And then conversations on a hot mic that happened during a commercial break or any sort of break, fair game or not fair game, 64% actually say that's fair game. I don't know about that.
21: It's not. But I tell, you know, my students and my broadcasting students, whenever you put a microphone on or you're in front of a microphone, assume it's on. Always remember that. But that doesn't mean you could take what somebody says when they're not on camera or not on a podcast, not on radio. There is some kind of confusion if Mike McDonald, the Seahawks head coach, was saying something to Graham Benzinger in his interview show, and that was meant for air. Because there are times when you're going to put a new tape in and then you start recording, but in between you're talking to one another. And was that the case that maybe he gets into a good conversation, a good story, and he's talking about Sean Payton and the Broncos, and hey, you know, poetic license here. Did we tell him it was off the record? Did he know that we were recording? Those are the tricky things. And so, you know, trying to find that out because Mike McDonald was dishing. Well, here is the portion of the interview in question. This is Graham Benzinger, and the show is In Depth. This is the Seahawks head coach, Mike McDonald.
0: So our first year, and so we play them our first game.
1: Uh-huh.
0: And so, like, you know, I'm like, well, you know, whatever. So fans watch, they, you know, fans will, like, tape or, like, post plays from training camp on Twitter.
1: Uh-huh.
0: And so it's, like, public.
1: Right.
0: So we took, like, 100 plays from their training camp.
1: Good for you.
0: We're, like, scouting them, you know, and, like, anyways. So he got wind of it, and he, like, lost them. It's, like, middle of the season. And, like, and we won the game. So, like, and we were in the fight, like, our first year. We were trying to, so, like, going on. And so he called Johnny, basically, like, threatened to come out publicly and do it, like, a whole Patriot, like, Spygate type of thing.
1: Yeah.
0: And I'm sitting there like, oh, my God. I'm like, we didn't cheat. Like, you know, right. We thought it was a Michigan thing or we had a plant and the whole thing. And we're like, so we had to, like, counter with him to.
1: No, really?
0: Say, like, hey, look, if you come out of this, like, we're going to sue you because it's not true, you know?
1: Right. And did you ever talk to him one-on-one?
0: So he backed down, but he was, like, killing John, our GM.
21: Okay. There's movement during the interview, and that's the part that probably would maybe have an asterisk by this of maybe this interview wasn't meant to be recorded, or he did not know. Even when you're hearing Graham, who's a really good interviewer, but he's doing it in a way where you're just talking to somebody and you go, yeah, yeah. Normally, as an interviewer, you don't need to go, yeah, yeah, yeah. That felt like that was a conversation that they were having, and it felt like there was movement going on around the interview at the time. You can see it. That's why I don't think this was meant to be on the record. Yeah, Paul.
24: To be fair to Graham and his staff, we do have an email and a text to them to ask how this got out. Did this play on the show? I will say that if this were our show and you were talking to someone in a commercial break before they came back, my guess is, and I'm pretty sure, that you would say to them if they told you a story, can we talk about that on the air? And you would check with them, and you'd bring that story back in an on-air fashion. That would be my guess of what you would do.
21: The situation I was in years ago, when Alex Rodriguez criticized Derek Jeter's contract with the Yankees, we were recording an interview with A-Rod. This was after our radio show was over, and so he called in, and we start talking. As I normally do when I'm going to do an interview, I don't get into the pleasantries. I start asking you questions. And I said, what did you think of Jeter's contract? Well, he basically says that Jeter doesn't do anything better than him. And then we started talking. And then he goes, are we recording? And I said, yes. And that led to a fallout that A-Rod and I haven't recovered from. But then A-Rod, being A-Rod, did an interview with a magazine and basically said the same thing on the record to the interviewer, Scott Rabb. I believe that was Esquire or GQ, one of the two. But I let him know we were recording when he started.

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9: 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You
10: sexy thing, sexy thing. This a shot at me, Marvin?
11: I'm complimenting you.
10: I put the curl back up. I was worried because it. Who was it? Rudolph Valentino? Did he have like a curl? I don't know. That back in the silent movie era. Yes, Dylan.
8: You kind of look like a young Joe Burrow with the curl.
10: No, an old Joe Burrow.
8: I was being complimentary.
10: Don't be stupid. Yes, Todd.
12: Superman was big with the curl thing, right? Yeah. Christopher Reeve. That was like kind of hot. Okay. Man. He was. That's I'll the one I think that. Of immediately.
10: Wow. Thank you, Todd.
12: You're welcome.
10: Cam in Wisconsin. Hi, Cam.
13: 6'3", 218 I just want to say, Dan, just remember, curls get the girls. I know you talked previously about your dating experiences. My question is, how did you have your hair that night when the girl walked out of the back of the bar?
10: I had my hair parted down the middle, and it was shoulder length. Didn't do well, but it walked in there. You know, I my esteem was high. My confidence was high. It was a blind date. And I met her in the front of the bar. We went in. I went to the bar. I sat down. I ordered two drinks. And she said, I'm going to go to the ladies' room. And she left. Walked out the back. And that was it. So I, of course, got alarmed. I filed a missing person report because no woman would ever do that to me. Yes, Todd.
12: Unfortunately for her, she wasn't actually blind in this. That's the way the date goes sometimes.
10: Thank you, Todd.
12: That was a little shot they just took.
10: No, it's a shot. I take it. See?
12: You do. You're more mature than I am.
10: It's just fun. It's just good, clean fun.
12: You're a grown-up.
10: Hottest rookies, biggest superstars, the all-time greats. 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Here's a random. Bryce Young got benched early in the season in 2024. He came back, the starting lineup, late October of that year. Since he got benched, he has thrown 44 touchdown passes and just 18 interceptions. He is going to earn himself a contract extension. Speaking of quarterbacks, Devontae Adams was on with Pat McAfee and talked about how great Matthew Stafford could have been if he was with Sean McVay his entire career.
14: Well, to be honest, I think we'd be talking about him as maybe the greatest quarterback of all time. You know, the tough part about being a quarterback in this league is so much of, you know, your success and how good you are, how legendary you'll become is based off of winning. And obviously you start in a place like Detroit where, you know, they weren't winning at the rate that the Rams have been since he's been, you know, here since, 2021. You know, if his whole career had been here with a guy like Sean, yeah, they'd be saying, is this guy literally the best quarterback that's ever played?
10: Okay. I get it. You know, it's all about where you start, who are your coaches, what kind of stability you have. You see Matthew Stafford now playing at this level at this age. He was a great quarterback back then. You just didn't know it. And the NFL is littered with those quarterbacks. You just get caught up in a bad situation. You have coaches, you know, coming and going, offensive coordinators. You don't have stability with ownership. You got to have all of it. And if you do, like the Patriots, consistency, you know, ownership, coach, quarterback, Kansas City, ownership, coach, quarterback. When you have that, you know, the trilogy, man, you got a great opportunity for success. All right. Update the poll results if you can, Dylan. Paulie's going to get ready to start prepping for Not So Fast coming up top of the hour, noon Eastern with Pabst and Perloff. What do you have, Dylan?
8: Which QB career would you want? A number one overall pick who ends up being a bust or a 10-year backup? Now, 90% say 10-year backup. I would like to push back on that a little bit and compare it to, say you get an office job, right? They're like, hey, in 4 years, you'll make $40 million, or you can just sort of linger around here for another six and not play and get the same amount of money.
10: Well, no, it's different than being a backup quarterback in the NFL, and you get to play. You get to actually be a quarterback in the NFL as opposed to, you know, some guy in an office that you'd never see. What, Dylan?
8: I would spend the 6 years I'm not playing to tell everyone I was a number one overall pick. It just didn't really work out, and I got $40 million.
10: Todd's going in the confessional. Big Day Ray will sit in Paul's chair, not so fast, coming up in a little more than an hour from now on Peacock and NBC Sports Now. 2 hours in the books. That went quickly. One more to go with the boys. We're back after this. 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

0: get last night. Gotta love Jax. That's a great move. I mean, so anyway, we'll discuss this and more coming up here with Charles McDonald. Again, Reese Davis going to join us in hour number two. Before we get to Charles, though, Taylor has a word from Whatnot.
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14: From ABC News, I'm Lindsay Davis, anchor Prime, streaming weeknights on ABC News Live. A federal judge in Washington, D.C. heard arguments over President Trump's ban on three news organizations. Judge Timothy Kelly did not immediately rule in the suit over CNN, Politico, and MS Now's access, but said during the hearing that the White House had not, quote, really justified claims that the reporting threatened national security. Global security will be a major topic when President Trump hosts China's Xi Jinping, and the top Senate Democrat, Chuck Schumer, said,
15: "We are calling on Trump to stand up for the nation's security by once and for all blocking China's access to our AI chips and manufacturing equipment."
14: ABC's Karen Travers at the White House says the war in Iran will loom large.
16: This is going to be a big question about what pressure, if any, the president pushes on China because of the issue with Iran as Iran's biggest trading partner and the purchaser of Iranian oil.
14: The White House says it will not suspend diesel exports, which was floated as a way to bring down fuel costs, but experts say it will not work. Diesel prices sit at a national average of $6.52, while bond yields jumped to $5.11%, their highest since 2007, and as investors fear additional interest rate hikes, all three major indexes were lower. The NASDAQ dropped 1.1%. Disgraced movie mogul Harvey Weinstein was sentenced to 15 years in prison for sexual assaulting Miriam Haley in 2006. Weinstein's first conviction was overturned. He was convicted again last year, and Haley said after today's sentencing in New York,
6: "It doesn't go away. It's happened, and it's going to stay with me to some degree. But I expect that this is the last time I'm here doing this, and that I can just move on with my life. So, yeah. I'm looking forward to that."
14: Nearly all of New Mexico is under a flood watch today. Parts of the state could see 2 to 4 inches of rain. 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
18: Investigators in Mississippi are looking into the possibility that a drug called Kratom is connected to the deaths of 2 students at the University of Mississippi. ABC medical correspondent Dr. Darian Sutton has more on the drug, which is not banned at the federal level.
19: It can often be seen or thought of as similar to heroin, or being called gas station heroin, because it can cause symptoms that look very similar. These are the reasons why we're always cautioning the community about these risks of drugs that you can easily get.
18: The owners of Camp Mystic in Central Texas are facing 5 civil lawsuits in connection with last year's deadly flooding, and ABC's Jim Ryan says they could face criminal sanctions.
20: Search warrants executed on the Eastland family, owners of Camp Mystic since 1939, suggest that the Eastlands may face criminal charges related to the deaths of 25 campers and 2 counselors in last year's Hill Country flood. Co-owner Dick Eastland also died in the disaster. The New York Times quotes affidavits suggesting that charges could include manslaughter, criminally negligent homicide, and child abandonment.
18: An attorney for former NFL star Antonio Brown says he will accept a plea deal in an attempted murder case that could have sent him to prison for decades. Brown's accused of firing shots at a man at a Miami boxing match in 2005. He had invoked the state's Stand Your Ground law. His attorney said the deal was too good to turn down. I'm Brian Clark, ABC News.
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21: Good afternoon. I'm Steve Bridge with news. Nearly 2 dozen people in custody on charges connected to violent gang activity in Springfield, including the deaths of 6 people. Springfield Police and Sangamon County State's Attorney John Millhiser say a grand jury returned 23 indictments, resulting in the arrests of all defendants on Monday and Tuesday. 12 of those defendants have already been in custody. Police say those arrested are members of rival gangs. The alleged gang members are charged with a variety of crimes over the past 2 years, including multiple shootings of rival gang members and innocent people, possession and exchange of weapons. The 6 deaths include a 9-year-old boy. and are part of four homicide investigations. Several local organizations have received automated external defibrillators through an HSHS St. John's Foundation program. The 10 local groups received AEDs on Tuesday at HSHS Prairie Cardiovascular in Springfield. The director of operations, Mitch Rogers, says the program provides life-saving devices for locations and agencies that otherwise would not be able to afford them.
0: Cardiovascular disease is the number one killer in the United States, so we wanted to make sure that we provided these devices, life-saving devices, to all of our communities in order to prevent death by cardiovascular disease.
21: The AEDs were funded from donations through the McGraw family in honor of Rick McGraw. Those are your headlines. For more news, visit WMAY.com.
1: Here's your Storm Team 20 forecast. Cloudy skies expected this afternoon with daytime highs approaching 70. Northeasterly winds 8 to 15 miles per hour. Cloudy skies expected again tonight. Lows dip down to about 57. High temperatures reach up to 74. Tomorrow, cloudy skies with a few peaks of sun. I'm meteorologist Jennifer Wojcicki on Sports Radio 92.3 FM and 1450 AM. Right now, it's 70 degrees.
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7: All right, Cubs and White Sox fans, do you have your champagne or bubbly or whatever you celebrate with on ice tonight? A chance for the city of Chicago to celebrate two of their great squads qualifying for the postseason. The Cubs and the White Sox can be locked in for October. Cubs, all they have to do is beat Miami. If that doesn't happen, Arizona losing to Colorado. The Sox need two things to happen: a win over Kansas City and Texas losing to the Mets. We welcome you to the Press Box on Sports Radio 92.3 and 1450. Darren Pritchett with you. Thank you so much for joining us as we broadcast out of the Green Audi Studios. I'm the host of the Morning Huddle, weekday mornings from 6 until 9 a.m. here on Sports Radio 92.3 and 1450. We've got a very busy program coming up tomorrow morning. We will have a Central State 8 Week 6 preview at 7:10. At 7:35, Borough Forsyth head coach Josh Jostis will join the program. 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

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Let's begin by letting you know what's happened today in Major League Baseball and then set the stage for tonight. The Toronto Blue Jays were eliminated from postseason consideration because they lost Game 1 of a doubleheader to the Baltimore Orioles at Camden Yards 4-2. Toronto, two outs away from winning the World Series last October, and now out of the postseason picture for 2026. What a long, hard fall for the Blue Jays. Their superstar, Vladimir Guerrero Jr., is having a down year with only 9 home runs this year. Baltimore stays alive. Blue Jays eliminated. Same two teams will play another game later on tonight at Camden Yards. The other action doesn't really matter for October. Washington beat Detroit 4-2. The Twins and the Giants are playing out at the Bay, where San Francisco and the Twins are tied at 2 in the top of the sixth inning. Now to the important stuff. We begin with the Chicago Cubs. Now, the Cubs are going to play at Fenway Park against the Boston Red Sox this weekend. They are expecting one of those Northeasters to roll through Massachusetts and the northeastern part of the country. So, Major League Baseball, within the hour, has announced adjustments to that three-game series between the Cubs and the Red Sox. So now, due to the weather, the Cubs and the Red Sox are going to play a day-night doubleheader Friday. Game 1 is going to be on Sports Radio 92.3 and 1450. Pre-game coverage at 11:30 a.m., the first pitch at 12:05. Then Game 2 will take place at Fenway Park in the late afternoon hours. It's going to be a 5:05 first pitch. So again, Friday, a day-night doubleheader, Cubs and Red Sox at Fenway, Game 1 at 12:05, Game 2 at 5:05. Unless things change, Clay Holmes and David Peterson would start for the Chicago Cubs. These games mean nothing to the Boston Red Sox. They are locked in as the number 2 wild card in the America League, and they're going to be playing at the New York Yankees in that best-of-3 wild card round. So, advantage Cubs when it comes to the Red Sox won't be using their stud pitchers this weekend. They'll be saving those pitchers like Sonny Gray and Tool for the New York Yankees when that series gets underway on Tuesday. Now, Saturday's game remains intact. Cubs and Red Sox at Fenway. It's going to be a 5:40 pregame and a 6:15 first pitch. So basically, Sunday's game has been moved to Friday. We've got the doubleheader Friday, the single game on Saturday. So the Cubs, actually, if all goes well, they get those three games in, they pick up an extra day of rest. They will not play on Sunday. Everybody in Major League Baseball plays at the same time on Sunday. Then you've got an off day Monday. The playoffs start on Tuesday. So the Cubs actually benefit in a weird way. You would get an extra day of time off because they will not play on Sunday. Now, we'll see if that works to the advantage of the Chicago Cubs. Again, Chicago can clinch a playoff berth tonight with a victory over the Miami Marlins, and you can hear that Cubs-Marlins game tonight, 6:05 pregame, first pitch at 6:40 on Sports Radio 92.3 and 1450. Kevin Gausman on the mound. They need him to go deep into the ballgame. Craig Counsell burned his bullpen last night trying to win that game that ended up going 12 innings, and the Marlins knocking around Caleb Thielbar and Edward Cabrera for 6 runs in the 12th innings. Marlins won by a score of 8-2. Arizona beat Colorado. So that's why the Cubs did not clinch last night. Same scenario tonight. The Cubs can wrap up a playoff berth with a win against Miami or Arizona losing to Colorado at Coors Field. If the playoffs started this second, the Cubs, the Phillies, and the Padres are all tied for the number 1 wild card spot in the National League. With tiebreakers, the Cubs would be the number 1 wild card and the 4 seed in the National League.
The Phillies would be the number two wild card, the number five seed, because they win the tiebreaker over the

0: Padres, San Diego would be the sixth seed and the number three wild card. That would line up Kyle Schwarber and the Philadelphia Phillies going to Wrigley Field to take on the Chicago Cubs in a best of three series. The winner would take on the top seed in the National League, Milwaukee, in the best of five divisional round. On the other side of the National League bracket, the Padres would have to travel across the country to take on the Atlanta Braves in a 6-3 matchup, with the winner of that wild card series advancing to Dodger Stadium to take on the two seed, the Dodgers. So that would be an interesting series. Could have San Diego and L.A. once again. Atlanta-L.A. would be a fantastic divisional series. So you've got six really good teams going to the post in the National League. So now for the America League. And the Chicago White Sox have clinched a winning season this year, and now they have a chance to get to the postseason for the first time since 2021 when they won the AL Central. The White Sox right now a game behind Cleveland for first place in the AL Central. The Guardians have reeled off six consecutive wins. They need to start losing, but the good news for the White Sox, all they have to do is tie Cleveland. Sox win the tiebreaker and would be the Central Division champion. They would get the number two seed in the America League playoffs, and that means the White Sox would have a bye into the divisional round. But as of right now, the America League playoff picture would be the White Sox as the number three wild card and the sixth seed in the America League traveling to Houston, where they won the World Series in 2005, to take on the three seed, the Houston Astros, who win all tiebreakers with Texas for the America League West championship. Those two teams are tied right now. The winner of the White Sox and the Astros would take on Cleveland in the best of five divisional series. If you're a Sox fan, you have to beat Houston and Cleveland to get to the ALCS. I think you'll take your chances with that, because on the other side of the bracket, it's big boy baseball. The America League East champion Tampa Bay, the number one seed, they await the winner of the wild card series between the five seed Boston and the four seed the Yankees. That'll take place in the Bronx. Aaron Judge likely will not play in the wild card round, so the Yankees lose their slugger for the first round of the postseason and possibly longer. So those are the playoff brackets as of today, but after tonight's action, it might look totally different, in particular with the Cubs, the Phillies, and the Padres all tied right now, battling for home field and that number one wild card spot in the National League. But again, for the White Sox, they can clinch a playoff berth. Two things need to happen tonight. The Sox need to beat Kansas City, and Texas needs to lose at home to the New York Mets. Speaking of the White Sox, the Sox family lost a great one yesterday. The White Sox have announced the passing of Don Cooper, 33 years a member of the White Sox organization, most well known for being the pitching coach of the White Sox for 18 years, including helping the White Sox win the 2005 World Series championship. Remember the starting pitching the Sox got in the ALCS and in the World Series. It was spectacular, and Don was such a well-respected pitching coach around baseball. Don Cooper has passed away at the age of 70. Again, 33 years in the White Sox organization, 18 years as their pitching coach. Well, baseball history today. This one goes into the category of a call that, well, those of you that were alive, whether you are a Cub fan or just a baseball fan, it is a very recognizable broadcast, because the playoffs were on the line for the Chicago Cubs back in 1998. The Cubs were in Milwaukee taking on the Brewers. Old Rod Beck was on the mound looking to close things down for the Chicago Cubs. The Brewers had the bases loaded, and the Cubs, it looked like, were ready to win the game when all heck broke loose. It was Pat Hughes and the great Ron Santo on the call.
1: 7-5 Cubs, bottom of the ninth. Two down. The Brewers have the bases loaded and a 2-2 count on the hitter. Here's the pitch. Swung on, fly ball left field. Brant Brown going back. Brant Brown drops the ball.
2: No!
1: He drops the ball. Three runs will score. And the Brewers have beaten the Cubs.
0: Oh, that one. Ron never lived down. Brant Brown dropping that ball, and now Brant Brown, I'll say it right the third time, is the hitting coach for the St. Louis Cardinals. Hard to believe that that occurred 28 years ago today. 28 years ago that play happened. That's insane. Unbelievable. But time is flying by. We miss Ron Santo. Not for moments like that, but he was just so doggone emotional and so invested in this Chicago Cubs team. And now the Cubs got Ron Coomer, and he does a great job in the Chicago Cubs broadcast booth. But that was a day that Cub fans will not forget, and Ron Santo's call will go down in the history books. That was an all-timer for Ronnie.
2: And ain't think close. Nothing's going our way. Oh, my gosh.
0: We miss you, Ronnie. We miss you. Can you imagine if he would have been in the broadcast booth when the Cubs won the World Series? That might have been the first time he ever would have been speechless and would have been no help on the broadcast. That would have been an emotional moment for old Ronnie. And on this date, 4 years ago today, history in Major League Baseball.
3: Is one swing away from 700 career home runs. Pujols sets it in the air. It's deep to left. Taylor's back at the wall. It's 700. Albert Pujols has joined the 700 home run club.
0: Well, that glorious moment was on Apple TV. Yeesh. 4 years ago today, Albert in the 700 Club. 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Coming up next, we will set up Week 6 high school football action. Central State 8, Eastern Division. There is a marquee matchup on the docket. You'll hear from the head coaches coming up as the press box continues on Sports Radio 92.3 and 1450.
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10: 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He's at the 15. 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He carries Jeremiah Jackson into the end zone for a Sacred Heart Griffin touchdown. 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
0: 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Good afternoon, Darren Pritchard with you. Central State 8, Eastern Division, Week 6 action Friday night. Decatur MacArthur will pick up a forfeit win. This was the week they were scheduled to play Decatur Eisenhower. So MacArthur will pick up a forfeit win in the Central State 8. The other matchup, besides the big one, 1-4 Lincoln will be at 0-5 U-High. But the big one is Rochester hitting the road to take on Chatham Glenwood. The Rockets, number one in 4A. They are 5-0. Glenwood enters the ballgame, having won four consecutive games after they picked up a non-conference win at Rock Island in week number 5. So we are set for another installment of Rochester taking on Glenwood. I caught up with Rochester head coach Derek Leonard to talk about the 56-6 win over Lincoln and matching up with the Titans. You take a look at the final stats. J.P. Leonard, 15 of 21 for 337 yards and 6 touchdowns. You had Blake Leonard come in. He went 2 for 2 at 12 yards and a touchdown. So I'm curious, Coach, personality-wise, football execution-wise, how similar or different are those two?
18: they are very different. I laugh because
15: I live with them, one of them. So
0: yes, I know.
15: But man, you know, JP has been so good for Blake and just his whole life, and just the someone he's always looked up to, and JP's just always been the best leader and young man and older nephew. You know, he's like an older brother basically, because you know, Blake growing up, you know, that's who he looked up to, and he was always around JP. And so you know, there's a lot of things sometimes Blake does a great job, and there Blake's a little bit more Ben Roethlisberger like doesn't move great in the pocket, but kind of has good vision and does something, doesn't move as well as JP does. JP has a little bit stronger of an arm, and so, but otherwise, man, Blake's a great kid too and does a good job, but man, he learned from JP and has seen him since they were little boys. So
0: if we turn on the tape, does Blake play the quarterback position a lot like Derek did?
15: I was a little bit probably faster than Blake, but I blame his mother for his speed, but so I was quicker than I look now, he's got what he does. I was a good passer in basketball, and he's got great vision. You know, he his peripherals, and he sees the field, and that's probably the thing that we are most alike in, that just his vision and how he sees things develop, and he anticipates really well. And that's probably the thing we're most alike.
0: I was talking to John Allison a couple of moments ago. We were discussing the Bears having to possibly use their third string quarterback Monday night against Philadelphia. If you were ever in that spot this year, you had to use your third string. Is it a quarterback or is it another position player?
15: It matters the year. For us right now, Cordell would be probably the guy, and Cordell would probably actually be two. We bring Cordell in next, and then Blake would probably be the third. So it just matters, man, how lucky or how deep you go. But there's been many years, man, I would have went Wildcat and had to, I would probably had to have thrown an athlete back there and had to get an emergency guy ready. But it just matters the year and how you feel. I think that, you know what I mean, that someone that knows the offense too, you know, that's the big thing. And can you run the ball or can't you run the ball? There's so many things that go to in that equation a little bit. But right now we'd be lucky. We have three guys, and Cordell would be two, and Blake probably would be three.
0: When you start breaking down film, in particular of a new opponent on defense, where do you start looking first on tape?
15: Yeah, it's a good, you know, at first it's all schematic for me. You know, what, you know, are they 4-2, 3-4, 3-3, you know, a bear, you name it, right? And that's kind of where I look is the schematics. Try to get that down, just mentally watch the game through without stopping it, you know, and then I try to look at each player and position and where I think they're strong or weak. And, you know, that's kind of how I break it down. And then I decide, hey, this is what we're going to do and how we're going to attack it and kind of a game plan. But that's kind of how I initially watch the game, is just, man, more schematically, and then it's more personnel and where we think they're good, weak, whatever, right? And where we think we can attack. So that's kind of how I do it. I know everyone's different, but that's how I do it.
0: Glenn Wood's offense, Michael Young's off to a really good start, taking over for Colton Knadler as the starting quarterback of the Titans, most passing touchdowns so far in the Central State 8. As your defensive coaches have started to break down this Glenn Wood offense, let's start with Michael Young. What have you guys seen from the Glenn Wood quarterback?
15: Yeah, you know, we were real excited that Colton Knadler wasn't there anymore, and so, Then you turn on the tape, and this kid's, man, really good. And, man, he can do – seems like he can do everything. He can, man, obviously has a strong arm, accurate, but also moves pretty good. And so and it seems like he's getting probably, man, better at the offense, you know, just so they all, you know, kind of new coach and new experience. And so, man, they seem like they're getting better each week. But, man, yeah, he's a kid that kind of – he doesn't really have a weakness. You know, that doesn't mean he's great at everything, but man, he's really good at everything. And man, like I said, accurate throws, but also runs well, sees the pocket well, and his old line's protecting him. You know, he hasn't seemed to got hit much. And so, man, they're keeping him upright and letting him stand the field, and that's a big thing for a new, you know, a first-year starting quarterback is keeping them clean, and they're doing a good job of that.
0: Whether it's offense or defense, Coach, do you see a lot of noticeable differences with the schemes of Glenwood this year with the new coaching staff?
15: Offensively, yes. Offensively, it's a new offense. You know, clearly it's a, you know, I would say not totally different, but, man, very different. You know, same spread, shotgun, you know, but, man, the scheme of it is different. Defensively, it seems like it's a very similar. Some changes, but, man, it's much more similar defensively than I would say offensively. And I don't even know who's calling the plays, but I could tell the offense is just, man, just a different style from the most part. But defense is probably someone they had before, I guess, because they, you know, it seems like they're doing somewhat of the same scheme.
0: Derek Leonard, head coach of Rochester. You can catch my complete interview with the Rochester head coach at sportsradio1450.com or my Twitter X account, Darren1450. From the Glenwood perspective, James Dombacher, the head coach of the Titans in his first year. Glenwood beat Rock Island 49-20 in week number 5 to win their fourth consecutive game. The Titans are now 4-1. Rock Island, you faced the Rocks. You walked away with a convincing victory. What were you most proud of from your football team's performance Friday night?
18: Well, I think my message all week was that we hadn't really faced any adversity since week one, and going on a 3-hour bus trip, we were going to face some adversity just within that, and I didn't want us to come out flat. So they were able to answer that call, and they didn't come out flat. We came right out, played with some speed and violence right from the beginning, and started the game off right.
0: Well, this is a football team. It sure seems like, Coach, you've got a lot of choices at running back. It was a game in which Alfonso Burrow, I'm assuming he was a little dinged up. He didn't have a carry in the ball game, but you have other people on the roster that can really pick up the slack. And I was talking to Danny Fry yesterday. You've got a lot of confidence in a young kid and Sean Walker Knight. So give me a little evaluation of your running back room 5 weeks into the season.
18: I think it's nice. We've got a lot of depth in the running back position, especially with, Sean getting some playing time on the varsity level on Friday. It is nice to have three guys that you can put in and trust them to do what we need to get done. So it's been nice.
0: Is the toughest part of teaching kids to play running back helping the quarterback out in pass protection? Is that something that takes a little extra time?
18: Oh, definitely. And surprisingly, this is probably the best group I've ever had be able to do it. Alfonso, especially, he's extremely good at listening, communicating the calls and where he needs to go and to protect Mikey every single play.
0: Your quarterback, Michael Young, Coach, continues to put up some outstanding numbers, 17 of 28 against Rock Island for 264 yards, 5 more touchdown passes in this ballgame. And the one thing I really enjoyed looking at the stat book is the fact that you guys had 8 different people get targeted in this game, 6 different receivers. Coach, what does that tell you about Michael Young and his understanding of the offense and the way he's looking at the field?
18: I think he's evaluating everything extremely well. He knows where we're trying to get the ball based on our pregame, our preparing for games and everything. He knows what we want to do and where we want to get it. He's reading defenses, so he's just doing what we need him to do, and he's doing it the right way.
0: What type of defense did Rock Island show you, and how well did Braden Owen and Hugo Lopp take advantage of what Rock Island was trying to do to you guys?
18: Well, you know, going into that game, we were pretty much seeing the same defense that we've seen for the past 2-3 weeks, kind of a cover four shell with an odd front up front, so we didn't really have to change a lot from week in and week out, just make little adjustments where we were going with the ball, just kind of based on little things they did in the back end. And, Hugo plays a very big role in what we're doing and where we line him up every play. And, Braden's he's a big, tall, strong kid, so it's kind of hard to miss whenever you throw him the ball, right? So, yeah, they've been doing a great job.
0: So, Coach, you take on Rochester this week, obviously the number one team in 4A. They've got a very balanced football team. But let me start with their rushing attack and Ephraim Tabag, who is a very physical running back. Give me your evaluation of your run defense and what are going to be the keys to try to contain Tabag Friday night at Chatham.
18: I mean, we just need to play our style of football and do our jobs and do our assignments. In the end, it doesn't really matter who we play or where we play, as long as we're doing our job and doing our reading our scouting reports and following the game plan and understanding it, then I think we have a chance to be in any game wherever it is, no matter who it is. Tabad Kid is a very good runner, a very powerful runner. He's got a good offensive line up in front of him, he's got a head coach that's extremely smart on designing plays and getting the ball to his playmakers in a variation of ways. So it's going to be really about assignment football and knowing where we're lining up and doing our job.
0: James, with the pace that Rochester runs their offense, is that one of the more difficult things to prepare for? Can you go into practice and have a scout team that can try to emulate what they do?
18: Well, I mean, no, I don't think anyone's going to have a scout team.
0: I figured
18: team
0: that
18: anywhere,
0: answer was no.
18: I mean, if you're going against anybody, your scout team's not going to be able to emulate anything perfectly, right? Tempo, I think one of the easiest things is to emulate tempo, actually. There's a couple drills that just in my time in the Sangamo that we use to prepare for Williamsville with their tempo and everything. So there's things that you can do and combat it and get ready for it, but again, it just comes down to our preparation and us as coaches getting our kids ready for this game.
0: James Dombacher, first-year head coach of the Chatham-Glenwood Titans. Glenwood hosting Rochester in a Central State 8 Eastern Division matchup Friday night. This game will be available only on 97.7 FM WMAY. You will get the Rochester call from Chris McLeod and Steve Ridge. Their pregame will start at 6:30. The opening kickoff is at 7 o'clock on 970 AM WMAY Friday night. It's going to be Springfield at Southeast. That's a look at what's coming up. Week 6 in the Central State 8 Eastern Division. We'll take a look at the Western Division coming up in our 525 segment. Still to come at 510, Ben Johnson, the Bears head coach, met the media today. What did he have to say about the quarterback position? Who starts Monday night against Philadelphia? You'll hear comments from Ben Johnson coming up at 510. The Press Box continues on Sports Radio 92.3 and 1450.
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22: 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SHG heads west to the Gym City to face Quincy Notre Dame. 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Alderman Brad Carlson pregame at 6:30. And the kickoff at 7 with Darren, Tim, and Krista on the Springfield Clinic Orthopedics sideline mic on Sports Radio 92.3 1450. 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American Bank of Freedom pregame at 6:30. And the kickoff at 7 with Chris McLeod and Steve Bridge. And it's Springfield High and Southeast in a city matchup at Spartan Field. 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
0: Just recapping the new Cubs schedule for this weekend in Boston due to the Northeaster coming to New England. Cubs and Red Sox are going to play a day-night doubleheader on Friday. 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Friday's pregame starts at 11:30 a.m. The first pitch at 12:05. Game 2 of the doubleheader Friday starts at 5:05. Cubs and Red Sox will attempt to play Saturday at 6:15 and then no game on Sunday. They are making up that game on Friday, basically. So the Cubs would have 2 days off before the postseason gets underway, while everybody else in Major League Baseball will be playing on Sunday. Sangamo Conference Football Week 6 action coming up this week. There are some intriguing matchups in the conference. I think this is going to be a fun game. 2-3 Athens taking on the upstart Auburn Trojans, who are 2-3, and they're coming off a 36-19 victory over Pleasant Plains. Athens won last year 41-7. 2-3 Riverton has to make the trip to Moroa Forsyth to take on 5-0 Moroa. Pittsfield is 0-5. They're playing at 0-5 New Berlin. Someone's going to enter the win column in that ball game. Then you've got 3-2 Petersburg Porta on the road to take on 2-3 Pleasant Plains. The Blue Jays won last year's matchup 44-8. And then a big one in Williamsville. The 5-0 Bullets will take on 4-1 Stanford Olympia. And the Bullets won a wild game last year against the Spartans, 50-36. So some good football coming up in the Sangamo Conference this Friday night. If you're interested in the President's Cup, the Friday four ball matches, that's where everybody plays their own golf ball. The five matchups are set. The international team taking on the U.S. I'll mention the U.S. team second. Minwoo Lee and Sungjae Im taking on Scottie Scheffler and Sam Burns. Hideki Matsuyama and Ryo Hisatune will take on Cameron Young and Xander Schauffele. Corey Connors with Nico Echevarria will take on Justin Thomas and the rookie Jackson Coven. Ryan Fox and Adam Scott versus Wyndham Clark and Colin Morikawa. And Tom Kim and Siwoo Kim will take on Chris Goddard and Patrick Cantlay. It is 4:55. Ben Johnson on the Bears quarterback situation. You'll hear from the Bears head coach coming up in our next segment at 5:10. We'll lock in on Sacred Heart Griffin versus Quincy Notre Dame in our 5:25 segment on the Press Box.
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13: From ABC News, I'm Brian Clark. Chinese leader Xi Jinping makes his first state visit to the U.S. in more than a decade. President Trump will greet him on the tarmac at Joint Base Andrews. Today, the top Democrat in the Senate, Chuck Schumer, said the president must put America first in talks with Xi.
14: President Trump must draw a hard line. Do not weaken America's export controls. Do not give China greater access to the advanced chips and chip-making equipment it needs to close the gap.
13: War in Iran's expected to be a key topic as China's the largest buyer of Iran's oil. And House Minority Leader Hakeem Jeffries said of that war,
15: it's not made our country safer, but it has made America and the American people economically weaker.
13: One consequence, rising diesel prices. The White House today says it is not going to suspend diesel exports, an idea that had been floated, but one that analysts say would actually have the opposite impact. No immediate ruling from a federal judge in Washington over President Trump's ban on several news organizations, but Judge Timothy Kelly said during the hearing did not appear the White House followed the proper process for revoking access for CNN, MS Now, and Politico. Investigators in Mississippi are looking into whether a drug called Kratom is connected to two students' deaths at the University of Mississippi. ABC's Andrew Dimbert has more on the drug.
16: Federally speaking, Kratom is legal under the United States. It's not a controlled substance. But when it comes to states, it varies state to state. 31 states and Washington, D.C. have some sort of regulation in place. Some states have banned it outright, but Kratom itself is not federally controlled. It's not an FDA-approved substance, and again, those rules on how and where to sell Kratom, if it's even allowed, vary state to state.
13: The Navy's grounded Hawker Hunter training aircraft after a crash in the Pacific off Morro Bay, California. The pilot ejected and was rescued. 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
13: Disgraced movie mogul Harvey Weinstein was sentenced to 15 years in prison for sexually assaulting a woman in New York in 2006. Weinstein was first convicted in 2020, but that was overturned. A second jury found him guilty again last year. Attorney Gloria Allred said after today's sentencing,
29: he says, although you no longer pose a physical threat, you are a sexual predator. So I think that's among the most important things that the judge said.
13: Investigators in Idaho identified a man who died mysteriously in 1982. He was known as the Unknown Wanderer, but there are now questions as to whether Dr. Matthew Francis Bukowski, who died of self-inflicted cyanide poisoning, was linked to a high-profile series of poisonings.
1: Earlier in 1982, seven people were killed in the Chicago area after taking Tylenol capsules that had been laced with cyanide. The sheriff says while they cannot place Butkowski in Chicago as being the Tylenol killer, they did find photos of him in Chicago and a hand-drawn map of Chicago. Detective Tim Cooper says questions remain.
2: The office may have identified some possible connection between Dr. Butkowski and the 1982 events.
1: Alex Stone, ABC News.
13: The judge overseeing the Lindsey Clancy case has ordered the extension of an order that keeps jurors' names and questionnaires private, citing significant and divisive attention on the case. Brian Clark, ABC News.
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3: Good afternoon. I'm Steve Bridge with news. Nearly 24 people in custody on charges connected to violent gang activity in Springfield, including the deaths of 6 people. Springfield police and Sangamon County State's Attorney John Millhiser say a grand jury returned 23 indictments, resulting in the arrests of all defendants on Monday and Tuesday. 12 of those defendants have already been in custody. Police say those arrested are members of rival gangs. The alleged gang members are charged with a variety of crimes over the past 2 years, including multiple shootings of rival gang members and innocent people, possession and exchange of weapons. The 6 deaths include a 9-year-old boy, and are part of 4 homicide investigations. Several local organizations have received automated external defibrillators through an HSHS St. John's Foundation program. The 10 local groups received AEDs on Tuesday at HSHS Prairie Cardiovascular in Springfield. The director of operations, Mitch Rogers, says the program provides life-saving devices for locations and agencies that otherwise would not be able to afford them.
18: Cardiovascular disease is the number one killer in the United States, so we wanted to make sure that we provided these devices, life-saving devices, to all of our communities in order to prevent death by cardiovascular disease.
3: The AEDs were funded from donations through the McGraw family in honor of Rick McGraw. 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
19: Here's your Storm Team 20 forecast. Lows are on 57. Tonight, under overcast skies, northeast winds 5 to 10 miles per hour. Daytime highs approaching 74. Tomorrow, mainly cloudy skies expected. Mainly cloudy tomorrow night, 61. Cloudy skies with a few peaks of sun and dry. Friday and Saturday, mid-70s. Friday, low 70s by Saturday. I'm meteorologist Laura Lockwood on Sports Radio 92.3 FM in 1450 AM. Right now, 69.
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26: 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Coming up tomorrow morning at 7:35, joining us on the Springfield Clinic Orthopedics Hotline is going to be Moroa Forsyth head coach Josh Jostis. At 8:10, the voice of Rochester football, Chris McLeod. And at 8:35, a conversation with Jack Cornell, the head coach of Quincy Notre Dame. They'll take on the Cyclones Friday night here on Sports Radio 92.3 and 1450. All of that and more coming up on the Morning Huddle tomorrow morning from 6 to 9 a.m. Couple of baseball updates, then let's talk some Bears football. Again, the Cubs and Red Sox have a new scheduled for this weekend at Fenway Park due to the Northeaster coming to the New England area. The Cubs and Red Sox will now play a day-night doubleheader on Friday. Game one of the doubleheader will be on Sports Radio 92.3 and 1450, 11:30 a.m. pregame, 12:05 first pitch. Game two of the Cubs-Red Sox doubleheader on Friday has a first pitch of 5:05. Saturday's game remains in its place with a 6:15 Central Time start. And Sunday's game has been moved to Friday, so the Cubs would be off on Sunday, off day Monday. They would start the postseason on Tuesday. The Cubs can clinch a playoff berth once again tonight with a win over Miami or an Arizona loss at Colorado.

0: the Chicago Bears. The Bears, disappointing loss in the rain at Soldier Field to that blitzing Minnesota Vikings defense as the Vikings beat the Bears Sunday by a score of 9-3. The game in which Caleb Williams, the Bears' starting quarterback, left the contest with a hamstring injury. His status is up in the air for Monday night. Now, Ben Johnson has said Caleb Williams probably will not practice this week, but he did not rule him out from playing Monday night. So he might pull a Willis Reed. Who knows? But in all likelihood, I think all of our best guess would be you hold Caleb Williams out for this week. So the expectation is Tyson Bagent would get the start for the Chicago Bears. He entered the ballgame once Williams left in the fourth quarter and went 5 of 9 for 54 yards. But on his second play after Williams got hurt, Bagent was hit hard and suffered a concussion. Now, he finished the rest of the game, but Bagent, according to the NFL Network's Ian Rappaport and confirmed by the Bears today, he is in concussion protocol. He's not even in the building right now. So no Caleb Williams, no Tyson Bagent. Next in line is the 38-year-old veteran Case Keenum. He has not thrown a pass in an NFL game since being a member of the Houston Texans back in 2023. It's going to be an interesting week at Hallis Hall as Case Keenum might be the guy for the Bears Monday night at Soldier Field against the Philadelphia Eagles. Earlier today, Ben Johnson met the media, and here's what he had to say about the current Bears quarterback situation.
1: We're fortunate here. We got three guys that can play ball in this league, that have won games in this league. Ryan's constructed the room in a way that we feel really good about whoever ends up playing for us. And that showed in the preseason. It shows up in practice every single day. And so we're at a point right now, not sure who the starter is going to be on Sunday Monday night. We'll let this thing play out, and we'll go from there. But here's what we know. We know Case is the one that's practicing today.
0: And that's important. Case Keenum was the guy running practice today at quarterback for the Chicago Bears on a Wednesday. Now, the Bears play on Monday, which gives Caleb Williams and or Tyson Bagent one more day to recover. That could come into play. But for now, Case Keenum is preparing to be the starting quarterback for the Chicago Bears Monday night against the Philadelphia Eagles.
1: I got a text yesterday morning that he was going to get evaluated for concussion symptoms, and he's been placed in the protocol.
2: Yeah, I'm the doctor clearance. What's his path to potentially starting next
1: year? Yeah, honestly, I'm not even in that. They'll let me know when he's available again. That's all I really care about.
3: What's the process like then with Case in terms of, like, I mean, you obviously been in the room with him for a while. What's it be like with the two of you working the next few days?
1: Yeah, I sent those guys the plan that we had as of last night, and you know, we're working through it. So it's good. Caleb's out there and walkthrough. He's actively involved as well. And so it's been a good dialogue with all those guys, just making sure we're accounting for any issues that could come up in this game, and that we have sound ball plays and we can go out there and play fast.
4: Do you guys know?
1: Say it again.
5: Is Tyson in the building today?
1: No, he's not. Part of the protocol, he's out.
0: Case Keenum, he has been around the block. The 38-year-old made his debut in the National Football League with the Houston Texans back in 2013, and then spent the 2015 season in St. Louis with the Rams, and then with the LA Rams in 2016, a year in Minnesota, a year in Denver, a year with Washington, 2 years with Cleveland, and then Buffalo and Houston before joining the Chicago Bears. He is very familiar with the Bears system. He has been a part of Ben Johnson being the head coach of the Chicago Bears. So he has a great understanding. He's a veteran quarterback, but you take a look at what he has accomplished over the last several seasons. You go back to 2020, the COVID year, he was 5 of 10 for 46 yards. In 2021, he was 47 of 72 with Cleveland for 462 yards. 2022, two games with Buffalo, 2 for 7, 8 yards. In 23, with the Texans, 34 of 53 for 291 yards.

0: one touchdown with three interceptions. No passes thrown in a regular season game in 24, 25, or so far in the 26th campaign. Here's Ben Johnson on his relationship with the 38-year-old quarterback, Case Keenum.
1: I've called a lot of practices for him, unscripted practices. I've called a lot of preseason games for him so far. So he and I, he's at the point of his career where he's like another coach in a lot of ways. He's seen a ton. He knows what good football looks like. He knows what a healthy locker room looks like, and he's a key part of what we do. And so he and I talk in a regular basis, from a quarterback meeting perspective to big lens with the team. I mean, he's a big part of this. And so I'm not concerned at all about calling the game for him or how he can potentially play on Monday night.
0: Interesting fact. I didn't realize this, but it makes sense after you hear the stat. But Ben Johnson, terrific play caller, great offensive mind. If Caleb Williams does not start Monday night, it'll be the first time that Ben Johnson has called plays in the NFL without a number one overall pick running those plays. Jared Goff with Detroit and Caleb Williams with the Chicago Bears. Not that it means anything in particular, but just kind of a fun fact and kind of a stat that catches you off guard. So, for this Bears offense, they're working with Case Keenum right now in practice. The door is open for a miraculous recovery for Caleb Williams to come back. And again, Tyson Bagent is in concussion protocol. Ben Johnson was asked about handling a week of uncertainty at the quarterback position.
1: It's opportunity is the way I see it. I think our guys see it as that as well. One of those things that everyone outside of the building, I'm sure, is writing us off and telling us it can't be done, and we really relish that. And so guys will step up to the plate, guys that maybe we don't anticipate or expect. We have a really talented team, and it's been that way. I've been saying that in the spring. I've been saying that throughout camp. High expectations for where this year can go for us, and so we're going to continue to get better. We're going to race to improve. Nothing's changed. It's still the month of September in that regard. There's plenty of things we need to clean up from last week and we need a great week of preparation here this week. So that's really all we're concerned about right now.
0: Well, you heard Ben say there, no one believes they can get it done Monday night. And if you open up the Circus Sports Illinois betting app, this game opened as Philadelphia, a 3.5-point favorite. The Eagles are now favored by 4.5 over the Bears. Philadelphia, how good are they at this point? They are a 2-0 football team. They lead the NFC East, but they barely beat Washington in Philadelphia in week one, 24-22. And then they needed a late fourth quarter touchdown to win in Nashville over the Tennessee Titans, 24-20. They don't ask you how beautiful the win was. They're 2-0. That is what is important. But I think there is a reason to ask, are the Philadelphia Eagles a great football team? I guess we're going to find out over the next 3 weeks. Philadelphia at the Bears Monday night. Then they return home to take on the Los Angeles Rams. And then a very good Jacksonville Jaguar team will come to Philadelphia for a week 5 matchup. The Bears taking on the Philadelphia Eagles. That game Monday night. You can hear it on Sports Radio 92.3 and 1450. We are going to join the Bears Radio Network for their pregame coverage after the press box at 6 o'clock, the opening kickoff at 7:15. It's going to be an interesting week at Hallis Hall with all the speculation on who is the starting quarterback for the Chicago Bears Monday night. Coming up next, a look at Week 6 high school football action in the Central State 8's Western Division, highlighted by Sacred Heart Griffin visiting Quincy, Notre Dame.
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0: Halfway through the 5 o'clock hour on The Press Box, good afternoon, Darren Pritchett with you. So far, we've talked about the Cubs and White Sox being able to clinch playoff berths tonight. Also, we previewed the Rochester-Glenwood Central State 8 Eastern Division matchup. We went through the Sangamo Conference schedule for Week 6. The latest from Hallis Hall, Ben Johnson meeting the media today, talking about the Bears' quarterback situation. And now we're going to focus on Week 6 high school football action and the Central State 8's Western Division. Coming up Friday night, it's going to be 0-5 Springfield Lanphier hitting the road to take on what I'm sure is going to be a fired up Jacksonville team that is now 4-1 and 2-1 in the Central State 8 after they lost to Sacred Heart Griffin Friday night. Also, it's going to be 1-4 Springfield High. They're 1-2 in the Central State 8, making the trip to Spartan Field to take on Springfield Southeast. Also, 1-4, 1-2 in the Central State 8. That game you will be able to hear on 970 AM WMAY. Greg Halbleib and Jim Rupert will have the play-by-play of the Senators and the Spartans from Spartan Field. The marquee matchup in the Western Division Friday night is right here on Sports Radio 92.3 and 1450. It is 4-1, Sacred Heart Griffin, 3-0 in the Central State 8, taking on the Raiders of Quincy Notre Dame, a 3-2 football team that is 2-1 in conference play. Their only loss was to Jacksonville. The Raiders had a 20-7 lead at halftime, but Jacksonville flipped the game in the second half and won going away 35-20. The same Jacksonville team that made the trip to the capital city Friday night and lost to Sacred Heart Griffin 55-14. It was such an impressive defensive performance by Sacred Heart Griffin against the triple option attack of Jacksonville, and the running game was terrific as well. Those were some of the topics I spoke with Sacred Heart Griffin head coach John Allison about earlier this week on the Morning Huddle. So last year against Jacksonville, the Cyclone defense gave up 198 yards rushing. This year's Jacksonville team entered Friday night averaging 405 rushing yards per game. I'm not sure what your final totals ended up. We had Jacksonville for 82 rushing yards. What were the keys for your defense to shut down this terrific Crimson's rushing attack?
11: I said it a couple times last week, is we've got to do our jobs and just be disciplined. And I think defensively they answered. And I think it was important that they took our warnings to heart, because we told them, hey, this is a team that's rushing for 400 yards a game. You've got to do things right. And they did it. And we saw Job have an unbelievable day. We had the ends coming down, taking away fullbacks and backers scraping to quarterback and outside backers taking pitch. And they took that to heart and they came to play that night.
0: Just calling the game, and maybe I didn't have a great feel for what happened, but it sure seemed like Jacksonville didn't even try to pitch the ball a whole lot to their wingbacks, who are extremely explosive, Tarion Jackson and Jeremiah Jackson. Was that something you guys tried to take away and then you had confidence you could stop the fullback dive?
11: Well, I think if you watched it, I mean, I think Coach McMahon, Coach Rouse, Hubbard and Schaefer and those guys really harped on our outside backers, is as soon as they see that motion, they fly up the pitch, okay. And I think it was one of those things where, hey, the quarterback's a good runner, but number one, he's going to be inside more, not outside. And number two is we've got extra support from the inside backers, things like that. But I think the main thing was is try to take away the wings because you obviously can see their speed, and I don't know if we have anybody on the field that's as fast as that. So definitely a concerted effort to take away those guys first and then kind of rally to the rest of it.
0: Coach, if the number one storyline of the game was the way you handled the Jacksonville run game, I think a close second would be the physicality of your offensive line. Just the job those guys did to allow your running game to take off.
11: Yeah, absolutely. And I think, you know, I think we're starting to see that mentality come in that we wanted towards the beginning of the year. And I think they're kind of owning that idea of themselves. And I think, obviously, Mikey didn't hurt that at all because Mikey was running a little bit possessed that evening as well. And I mean, his ability to drag ball carriers and everything else. But I think adapting that mentality has been big for the line.
0: Is one of the things that makes Mikey so successful running the football is the patience that he shows in waiting for a hole to open up?
11: I think that's definitely part of it, especially on our zone stuff. You know, our wide zone and things like that, just kind of pressing outside, waiting for that inside hole to open up that usually will. And then as soon as it does, planting your foot and getting vertical. And he does a great job of it. I mean, you can just see once he does get through that initial push by being patient, it's hard to bring him down with your secondary.
0: We talked about Gresh a moment ago with the four rushing touchdowns, but he set the tone in the ball game with his interception, which led to the first of his four rushing touchdowns. As you evaluated Mikey reading that play, what did you like about his recognition of that pass coming his way?
11: Well, I think just number one is all week in practice, we've repped similar things. And I think the important thing was their passes a lot of times work because everybody's got their eyes in the backfield and starts coming up. And so being disciplined enough to say, hey, this is a pass, I'm not going to come up and run support and take my keys. And then he made a great break on the ball. You know, when that ball was thrown, he was probably 5 yards inside and behind the offender. And so coming across and making that catch. And it was the second play of the game, and it really did set the tone.
0: Austin Rutter and Pano Soler spend time kicking extra points for your football team. It was Soler kicking the extra points against Jacksonville Friday night. How good of a hockey player is he, and how well does he balance being a hockey player and also a high school football player?
11: Well, that's a tough one. And not only is he a hockey player, but I think a lot of it happens in St. Louis.
0: Yeah.
11: And so, unfortunately, you know, I think he's probably in St. Louis 2 or 3 days a week practicing. I could be maybe off on that. It could be more. But balancing those trips back and forth to St. Louis, coming out to kick, being in contact with Coach Goff, our special teams coach, about when he can be there and when he can't. And that's a lot to balance. And he actually was not kicking for a couple weeks for us because of an injury he got at hockey. So that's a lot to balance. I know that's his number one sport, and he's kind of always kept that. And obviously he's got kicking in his genes because he's a Christopher Lockus. And so I think that's always been important to him and his family to keep doing that as well, even though hockey's his main sport.
0: Up next, a trip back to Quincy, Notre Dame. You played them two times last year. When you face a Jack Cornell team, what always seems to stand out on tape?
11: Well, I think toughness. I think, you know, the mentality of the coach comes out in their team, and I think they're going to be a tough team. They're going to fight. It's at their house. And, I mean, I think we've had, you know, I mean, this is the third straight time playing them in Quincy, by the way. And so I think we kind of know what to expect at this point. But we're going to expect, you know, obviously a hard-fought game. They're going to come out, and, the fans there are going to get into it. The team's going to fight like they know how to fight. And it's going to be obviously a little different formationally and what they run this year compared to last with some of those receivers being gone. But definitely toughness is one of the things I expect.
0: And they still run the ball very well, don't they?
11: Yes. Yeah, a lot of different formations, some unbalanced, some two tight end sets, some eye sets, and then they'll still get you into spread every once in a while. So they throw a lot at you formationally.
0: And I'm assuming they got off to a slow start with their passing attack, but John Venverlo's back at quarterback. Basically, it's a brand new group of wide receivers. They lost a lot of great players to graduation.
11: Yeah, and that's one of the things we mentioned is, you know, their secondary and receiving core for the last couple of years has been unbelievably impressive. And so having to replace all those guys And I'm sure they'll take it a while, and I'm sure they're going to be better than when we see them next week than we saw them in week one and two. And I'm expecting them to be much improved in that department, which could cause them to be pretty scary towards the end, you know, when they've got all those sets to run the ball and start getting that passing game developed.
0: Sacred Heart Griffin head football coach John Allison. You can hear my complete conversation with Coach Allison in a couple of spots, including sportsradio1450.com. Just go to the podcast page and click on the Morning Huddle. Or if you follow me on Twitter X, go to my account, Darren1450. That's Darin1450. The quarterbacks in the matchup between QND and Sacred Heart Griffin. For the Raiders, it's John Venverlo. He went 4-for-20 in his first game at St. Teresa. That was a Raider loss, 16-7 in week one. Since then, over the next 4 weeks, Venverlo is 31-of-52. So for the season, Venverlo is completing 48% of his throws for 533 yards, 5 touchdowns, 4 interceptions. He had 30 touchdown passes last year. For Sacred Heart Griffin, Cam Brinkman is number 2 in the Central State 8, tied with J.P. Leonard of Rochester for the most passing yards in the conference. Michael Young, number 1 with 959. Brinkman and Leonard with 813. Brinkman is completing 74.6% of his throws. That is number 1 in the Central State 8. 813 passing yards, 10 touchdowns, and 1 interception. Both of the quarterbacks will spend a little time running the football. Venverlo is 37 carries for 134 yards, and Brinkman 49 carries, 257 yards, and 2 touchdowns. For Quincy Notre Dame, Josh Brenner, one of their top running backs, was injured and did not play last week against Southeast, but they have the number 4 rusher in the Central State 8 and Abel Burhorse with 393 rushing yards and 7 touchdowns. For Sacred Heart Griffin, Mikey Gresh getting healthier by the week. His number of carries and the rushing yards are going up. Had a great performance against Jacksonville on Friday night, 13 carries, 125 yards, and 4 rushing touchdowns. So now in the season, Gresh, 29 carries, 250 yards, and 6 touchdowns. For Quincy Notre Dame, we mentioned in the interview they lost a lot of talent to graduation at the wide receiver position. Mason Craig is their top target, 14 catches for 170 yards. They used the tight end quite a bit as well. Rowan Stegeman, who played a lot last year, 8 catches for 111 yards. And for SHG, the top pass catcher is senior Andrew Walters, 14 catches for 229 yards and 2 touchdowns. The Cyclones are going to be facing another really good rushing attack on Friday night, and they're well prepared. That's all they face pretty much this year. And because of that, you see a lot of tacklers at the top of the leaders in that category in the Central State 8. Defensive lineman Job Kepler of SHG, number 1 in tackles with 54. Linebacker Jimmy Giacomini, 3rd with 48. And Wyatt Coffin, another Cyclone linebacker. He is right now tied for 6th with 42 tackles on the campaign. 3-2, Quincy Notre Dame hosting 4-1 Sacred Heart Griffin. That game Friday night at 7 o'clock on Sports Radio 92.3 and 1450. Coverage will start at 6 o'clock with the John Allison Show. The Hall of Famer Tim Switzer, Chris DeLisser, and I will have the play-by-play from Quincy starting at 7 o'clock. It is 5:43. The Cardinals are underway. The Cubs and the White Sox are trying to wrap up playoff bursts tonight. We will check out their starting lineups coming up as the Press Box continues on this Wednesday on Sports Radio 92.3 and 1450.
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0: 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It's a big one in Chatham, Rochester, and Glenwood on 97.7 WMAY. American Bank of Freedom pregame at 6:30 and the kickoff at 7 with Chris McLeod and Steve Bridge. And it's Springfield High and Southeast in a city matchup at Spartan Field. 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
10: Final segment for the Press Box for this Wednesday. 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First pitch at Wrigley Field between the Marlins and the Cubs at 6:40. Again, the Cubs can clinch a playoff spot tonight with a win over Miami or an Arizona loss in Denver to the Rockies. The Cubs starting lineup tonight against the Marlins. Top of the order, very familiar. Pete Crow Armstrong in the leadoff spot playing center field, one stolen base away from a 40-40 campaign. Seiya Suzuki, a soon-to-be free agent, hitting second, playing right field. They've got Michael Busch hitting third and playing first base. Michael Conforto is the cleanup hitter for the Cubs tonight. He is the designated hitter. Ian Happ, the left fielder, batting fifth. Nico Horner in the sixth spot in the Cubs lineup. He'll play second base. They've got Pedro Ramirez batting seventh and playing third base. Dansby Swanson back in the Cubs lineup. He is batting eighth and will play shortstop. And Miguel Amaya gets the start behind the plate tonight. He will bat ninth and call the pitches for the veteran right-hander, Kevin Gausman, considering a 12-inning game last night, considering the Cubs used their bullpen last night to try to get that win. You'd love to see Gausman go seven innings tonight because you look ahead, you've got a game tomorrow and now a doubleheader on Friday. If you're just joining us and you have not heard, the Cubs and the Red Sox are going to play a doubleheader on Friday to eliminate Sunday's game due to the concerns over the Northeaster coming to the New England area. So on Friday, the day-night doubleheader begins a 12:05 first pitch for Game 1. That game on Sports Radio 92.3 and 1450, pregame at 11:30. And then Game 2 of the doubleheader Friday, it is a 5:05 first pitch. It would line up, barring any changes, Clay Holmes and David Peterson, the starting pitchers for the Cubs in that doubleheader. And then Saturday's game right now is standing pat with a 6:15 first pitch. So the rest of baseball playing on Sunday, the Cubs and the Red Sox will be idle. And if the Cubs can get those three games in, that would mean 2 days off before you get to the postseason on Tuesday. For the Cubs right now, they're tied with the Padres and the Phillies for the number one seed in the wild card chase. As of right now, the Cubs would be the number one wild card, the number four seed in the National League, and they would host Philadelphia in the best of three wild card series, which would begin at the friendly confines on Tuesday. But a lot of baseball before we get to the playoffs, a lot of different combinations on what the National League bracket will look like. You've got the Chicago White Sox at the Kansas City Royals. Sam Antonacci did not play last night in the Sox 14-11 win. Back in the lineup tonight, Sam will hit leadoff and play left field. Kyle Teal hitting second. He's the Sox catcher with third baseman Miguel Vargas hitting third. Mune Murakami hitting fourth. He is the first baseman. The designated hitter is Andrew Benintendi. He'll bat fifth. Tristan Peters in the sixth slot playing center field. Chase Meidroth, a career-high 5 RBI last night. He'll play second base and bat seventh. And then the Montgomerys wrap up the lineup. The shortstop, Colson, hitting eighth. The right fielder, Braden, batting ninth. And the Sox are going to go with another opener tonight. Left-hander Brian Hudson will start the game for Will Venable's team. The White Sox can pop some bubbly in Kansas City tonight to clinch a playoff spot. The Sox have to beat Kansas City, and the Texas Rangers need to lose to the New York Mets. The Cleveland Guardians are playing in Boston once again tonight against the Red Sox, and they've got a one-game lead over the White Sox for first place in the American League Central. Guardians and Red Sox will be getting started in 7 minutes. And it's going to be Sonny Gray pitching for the Red Sox. He's having a great year for Boston. And the left-hander Foster Griffin will get the start for the Guardians. So the White Sox are big Red Sox fans tonight. By the way, that Sox-Kansas City game has the first pitch tonight of 6:40. So that's the lineup for Major League Baseball tonight involving the Chicago teams. Matthew Liberatore making his final start of the year for the Cardinals. Maybe his final start ever for the Redbirds. We'll have to see. Liberatore on the mound as the Cardinals are playing in Pittsburgh against the Pirates after getting one hit last night. Cardinals and Pirates are scoreless as the Pirates hit in the bottom of the first inning against the Cardinal left-hander. That's going to do it for the Press Box. Hope you'll join me tomorrow morning. The Morning Huddle from 6 until 9 on Sports Radio 92.3 and 1450.

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13: ABC News, I'm Brian Clark. Chinese leader Xi Jinping arrived in Washington to a red carpet greeting from President Trump at Joint Base Andrews. It kicked off a three-day state visit for Xi, but there are plenty of tensions between the U.S. and China, including trade and artificial intelligence. ABC's Karen Travers says the Iran war looms large.
14: This is going to be a big question about what pressure, if any, the president pushes on China because of the issue with Iran as Iran's biggest trading partner and the purchaser of Iranian oil.
13: A judge in Washington, D.C. did not immediately rule on President Trump's ban of several media organizations from the White House, but said it did not appear the White House followed proper process for revoking access for CNN, MS Now, and Politico. Dolly Parton's estate was granted a temporary restraining order against the late singer's nephew and his private security company. The estate claimed it was threatening violence and economic harm. This is ABC News.
15: Here's your Storm Team 20 forecast. Lows are on 57 tonight under overcast skies. Northeast winds 5 to 10 miles per hour. Daytime highs approaching 74 tomorrow. Mainly cloudy skies expected. Mainly cloudy tomorrow night, 61. Cloudy skies with a few peaks of sun and dry. Friday and Saturday, mid-70s. Friday, low 70s by Saturday. I'm meteorologist Laura Lockwood on Sports Radio 92.3 FM in 1450 AM. Currently, it's 68 degrees.
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0: Dan, you left out the most humiliating thing of the day. Did you guys catch this during the broadcast? So Georgia's defensive line, they felt like they weren't getting enough good work in this game. And so during a TV timeout, they got footage of the D linemen were doing some drills to stay fresh. Essentially treating Arkansas like a scrimmage. And Kirby was asked about it after the game and said, yeah, that's what our coach wanted. He felt like they weren't running the ball enough. We wanted to stay loose and get some good work out of this game. You know what I mean? We don't want to waste the opportunity to squeeze in some extra practice during this Arkansas game. And, that's a low for you. I mean,
1: you're limited hours, right? Don't you?
0: I understand why the base is all the way out on Hunter Yurecek. That's, they've been building up that for a few years now. I texted some buddies. I was just like, explain this to me. Like, how could they be, this was after two games. I was like, how could they be this out on Silverfield this quickly? And they're just like, well, they were never in on Silverfield. So that's, what do you expect? And I think that's probably a product of a little bit of just what a wacky SEC carousel that was, that, you spend all this time building up to, we think we're getting Alex Kolisch, we think we're getting Rhett Lashley, we think we're getting Eric Morris, and you end up with Ryan Silverfield after the way the dominoes fell there. And I think that was disappointing to people, but yeah, I can't, it's bad, but I am surprised. I don't know that it just feels like way too early to be like, yep, this is going to be a one and done. Obviously it should be like, it doesn't make any sense. This is why we got to expand the playoff, Dan. This is why we got to open the door to more programs because people should not, have to experience, this kind of frustration.
1: Skunk running loose in the stadium. Not a good sign. Not a good, visual. People who do not have problems. All my West Virginia Mountaineers, Rich Rod takes the Mountaineers to Charlotte. It was a Duke Mayo's classic. As if you needed to encourage West Virginia fans to drink more than what they already do. They were drinking mayo in the stands. They were so happy to defeat Virginia 38-27. Michael Hawkins Jr., 5 total touchdowns. The offense looks like a Rich Rod offense. Like, he's got his personnel kind of here. And, WVU is 3-0, a wild deal, a really quality win over Virginia. Thoughts on that one, Max?
0: Man, Michael Hawkins Jr., I feel like if he had stayed at Oklahoma, which he had no reason to, but if he had stayed in Oklahoma, he probably would have been subbed into the game here at some point against Michigan or New Mexico with how rough things have been, for the Sooners. But what a great career move by him to go out to Morgantown with Rich Rod, with Cam Cook, the Jacksonville State transfer. And those guys have just been dominant, and huge win over Virginia. Rich Rod, he's 3-0. That's his second win already over a top 25 opponent for a job that was like just a complete roster flip rebuild when he got back there. Michael Hawkins, number 2 this morning in the updated QBR rankings nationally, because he's just been an elite on the run. I think you've seen growth as a passer. West Virginia, I think they're going to be a problem. You watch Texas Tech Houston on Friday and sort of like, okay, maybe BYU is definitely the best team in this conference. I don't know. There's probably 5, 6, 7 teams that are looking at the top and feel like it's wide open and they got a shot. And the vibes are very strong from West Virginia. Rich Rod said he had Red Solo Cup plans for after the game. And I think a lot of their fans do.
1: So there's a big, I wouldn't say big, but there's a little rivalry between Virginia and West Virginia over the song Country Roads. Country Road, Take Me Home. It's obviously big in West Virginia. People say in Virginia that it was actually written about Virginia because the Blue Ridge Mountains are mostly in Virginia and the Shenandoah River is overwhelmingly in Virginia, and John Denver never actually went to West Virginia. And they like to give the West Virginia people a little hell that even their most famous song isn't theirs. Should this game They should be play this thing annually and have it determine who the song is actually about. Could we add some stakes to that and make it like the country roads, or is it just West Virginia? Does West Virginia get to claim it forever, or is there anything to this Virginia claim? And you can,
0: you're
1: go
0: saying
1: down
0: we co-op
1: hole.
0: This and we make it like a John Denver Mayo Bowl, basically.
1: Yeah, yeah. I mean, the Mayo, everyone likes the Mayo Bowl. It's not the Pop-Tart, but it's close. But could we make this the John Denver Bowl or something? I don't know. Is there something here that we could have bring the song into it?
0: I like it.
1: I don't think you should take this from West Virginia. I think the Virginia people are kind of bullies with this. Let the West Virginia people have this song. They love it. It's now it's globally popular. All of that. Quickly, you mentioned the Texas Tech victory Friday night. Absolute banger up in Lubbock, 28-26 over Houston. Connor Wegman was terrific, made the big plays, but it came down to a goal line stand for Tech and stopping him right at the inch yard line. Thoughts on Texas Tech holding off Houston to kind of still maintain that Big 12 dominance right now?
0: Work in progress for Texas Tech. I think big to get Kenny Johnson and Jacoby Williams and some of the guys who stepped up for them when they did. I think you saw Will Hammond gain some confidence as it went along after they threw out Tommy Castellanos for the first snap of the night on offense, and he tried to throw a ball away and threw a pick. That was not a great omen or a great start for Texas Tech. Impressive by Connor Wegman, and I think Houston is going to stay in this race, and I just think there's enough experience and enough guys coming back there that, you know, they showed they played a much tougher than they did a year ago and had the chance there, on the two pointer after a great drive to go and try and tie it. So, I thought an impressive fight from Willie Fritz's squad. All he does is win everywhere he goes, and he's going to continue to win at Houston. But I think it's a very different challenge for Joe McGuire this year without Brendan Sorsby and without all these NFL players that they had a year ago. And you see the difference. I think they're kind of like I said about Alabama. Like, I think there's going to be growth over the course of the season where you feel like by the end of it, they're a lot better team. But right now they're learning on the go and making mistakes. Very talented. Good to see them get Trey White back. LaDainian Guyton, the true freshman, that they took out of Georgia, Mark. That guy is a freak show. Certainly looks like the next David Bailey over there. So you can see the chess pieces. They're just still trying to kind of figure out how to play it.
1: Kamario Taylor, Mississippi State, 4 touchdown passes, massive come from behind victory against South Carolina. You, Max, you and I have been talking about him since week one. He's unbelievably good. I mean, like, he is so good. I went back and looked at his recruiting rankings. I'm not sure what did everyone miss? He was a third ranked player in Mississippi. Wasn't eighth best quarterback things. I mean, this guy is phenomenal. They've now manhandled Minnesota. They went to South Carolina and won. I know it's South Carolina. I know they were chanting fire Shade Beamer at the end of that thing, but, they got Mizzou this week and then Alabama. At what point is Mississippi State for real as a team? And how good is this guy, Max?
0: Yeah, we've been doing the small sample Heisman segment. Would you say, is it kind of consensus one Trinidad? Like, is two Kamario Taylor at this point?
1: I think Darian Mensah gets in there still.
0: Mensah?
1: Yeah, he's hovering. And there's still Arch and Tony. The name power, but
0: yeah. I just to stare down, to go into the road again and to stare down a 16-0 deficit, and rally back the way they did. And, you know, once again, filling up the highlight reel as he went. He's fifth in total offense right now, top six in QBR. This team is going to pull upsets like that. That's just, you can see it coming. They've already been doing it. The way that he responded when it wasn't right and got, just stayed chill and kept playing. Really cool to see. I think Mississippi State, I would assume as we record this, I would assume they're going to move into the AP top 25 for the first time in Jeff Levy's tenure. They had lost 19 of their last 20 SEC games entering Saturday. So it's a huge step forward. And honestly, guys, I think if we threw out all the priors and the preseason rankings and stuff, there's a few of these teams right now. And Bill Connolly posted his resume SP Plus. There's a few of these teams, Mississippi State, UCLA, maybe Northwestern, who destroyed Colorado. There's a few of these teams that if you just threw out all the priors, you'd say like, man, are they like a top 10, top 15 team right now? I think you'd probably say that about Mississippi State being in that, maybe that top 10 range just based on what they've done so far.
1: Big
0: Dylan Stewart
1: fans.
0: Did come back though. Dylan Stewart looked like a monster once again. So that was encouraging to see. But yeah, it's a little surprising to see some of the Fire Beamer stuff. Right. This again though, Dan, this is what we lose if we expand this playoff.

0: Come on, smile.
1: Oh, honey, he's still not smiling.
2: Maybe he's not a smiler.
1: Yeah, maybe he's just not a happy baby.
2: Maybe he's just being a boy.
1: Or maybe he's teething.
2: Maybe it's just a phase.
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1: ABC News, I'm Dave Packer. President Trump rolling out the red carpet at Joint Base Andrews, where he welcomed China's President Xi this evening. They'll be meeting tomorrow at the White House. On the agenda, Iran, and new warnings about artificial intelligence. Senate Minority Leader Chuck Schumer says the president needs to be firm on AI.
2: President Trump must draw a hard line. Do not weaken America's export controls. Do not give China greater access to the advanced chips and chip-making equipment it needs to close the gap.
1: The Iran war making it more expensive to fill your tank. Gas prices climbing while diesel costs hit another all-time high. Diesel now averaging $6.52 a gallon. A D.C. judge ending an emergency hearing with no ruling, no indication as to when he would rule on President Trump's ban of certain media outlets from the White House. Flood alerts have been issued.